0: campaigning with national and local progressives like Senator Bernie Sanders, left-wing commenter Hassan Piker, and Congresswoman Rashida Tlaib and Ilhan Omar. He is defending his campaign against accusations in a recent poll showing him down double digits to the presumptive Republican nominee, former Congressman Mike Rogers.
1: The primary will be held this Tuesday. You may remember him best as Salvatore Bonpensiero on The Sopranos. Actor Vincent Pastore has died. Authorities are looking into his death. They say Pastore was found today in his home in the Bronx after neighbors say they hadn't heard or seen him in a while, and they asked police to do a wellness check. Pastore had a long career of playing mobsters, especially with roles in movies like Goodfellas and Carlito's Way. Vincent Pastore was 80 years old. I'm Daria Albinger. This is Fox News.
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6: With the rain and a possible scattered thunderstorm continuing overnight, lows will drop to 58 and possibly linger into tomorrow morning with highs creeping up to 73 before clouds break apart, giving way to a mostly clear afternoon and overnight sky with lows of 52. Monday, the blue skies and sunshine returns with highs of 77. And that is your latest forecast on 102.3 and 103.3 FM and 1270 AM Triple Talk WMKT.
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8: 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Jerry Reynolds, the CarPro, was in the auto industry for over 35 years. 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His co-host, Todd Chambliss, just became a member of Applebee's Hall of Fame for finishing off 84 chicken nuggets without using a dipping sauce. 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
9: Well, here we go. On the CarPro Show for another week on this last weekend of the month of July. Believe it or not, it's already here. This is it. The end of July, the last weekend, and that's when the bargains happen. 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I don't have biases. 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So don't think I've got my favorites. I do have favorite cars and trucks, but it's based on longevity, resale value, and a lot of other factors, not just because that's my personal preference. So let's talk. Phone number here in studio, live, 800-926-7777, 800-926-7777. Tell me what you're thinking about doing. I'll tell you if I think that's a great idea. If you're looking for options, I'll give you those. If you're thinking and you're not sure about buying or leasing, that's a question I get literally every single day. And I can tell you if I think

0: And as I did on the other show earlier, the Dallas-Fort Worth show, I'm going to go and brag on the dealer that has been taking care of me and my situation. That is Huff Heinz Kia Corinth, of course, in the Dallas-Fort Worth area. Got the car last Friday. Before I left the dealership, there was a little issue with the latch in the back of the hatchback part. Or is that the rear gate? Or what do you actually call that?
1: That's the lift gate.
0: Lift gate. Thank you. That was the term I'm looking for. So the lift gate was acting a little squirrely before I left, but they took it back immediately before I left, and they did something. So, okay, it's the sensors, whatever. Well, come to find out, there was something else wrong with it because that materialized this past week, and finally by Friday, it was just something I couldn't ignore. So I was going to go just plan a schedule a service and take it in. And I let my, of course, the working with Robert Goodwin, who is the main guy out there, a CarPro contact and a great guy, along with a great salesperson named Liberty, let them know. I said, hey, I need to bring it in. What's wrong with it? I said, oh, blah, blah, blah. They said, no. Where are you right now? I said, I'm at home. So I live, I don't know, what is Allen to Corinth? It's at least 40 minutes.
1: Oh, in Dallas traffic?
0: Yeah, 45 minutes. They dropped everything they were doing. They brought me from their dealership a loaner car. They grabbed my car. They took it back, and they're looking at it right now. And I got to tell you, I just feel like somebody has my back in this situation.
1: Yeah.
0: And that's the kind of dealership you want. And those are the folks who Jerry recommends every single time. He gets on the phone. He's on the email. So listen to Jerry. Use his contacts, and you're going to be happy with the service.
1: Yeah, and you are. And they're going to take care of you. Look. It happens to the best of us.
0: Yeah.
1: I told you earlier, I've got a Mercedes SUV that's a very expensive SUV. And my dealer, which is Park Place in Dallas, Mercedes, they've had it 5 times for a check engine light, and they haven't been able to solve it yet.
0: Wow.
1: Guess what? I'm okay with it.
0: Because they're doing something about it. They're not blowing you off.
1: No, they're trying, and you know, sometimes things are a process of elimination.
0: Exactly.
1: And unfortunately, with check engine lights, the manufacturers have made it to where they've got great diagnostic equipment, but still it could be a whole bunch of different things, and you just got to keep trying them and driving it. And as long as they make it easy for me to let them have it,
0: yeah,
1: I'm good with it.
0: Absolutely. That's the way I feel. And, yeah, I'm not in a Telluride right now. I'm in a Sorento, and it's a great car. But I got to tell you what, the fact that they're not giving up and they're going to go and get to the root of it until they figure it out gives me a lot of assurance.
1: Sure. Doug in Dallas, you're first on the CarPro show. Doug, how can I help you?
2: Yes, Jerry, thank you.
1: You bet.
2: I am calling, about Carfax, Carfax evaluation. I have a 2017 Porsche 911 S, and where it gets serviced, they send me a Carfax that indicates a purported value on the car.
1: Yep.
2: And say if I'm interested in getting a real life appraisal from somebody that might buy it, I can respond. The appraisal says it's just a hair under $80,000 and I'm 39,000 miles. Is that legitimate? Because I'm about to go see somebody at a dealership I won't name to try to figure out whether it's a scam or it's a real deal.
1: It's not a scam, but it's also not accurate. And look, they don't know your car. It could have $10,000 worth of hail damage. It could have $10,000 worth of body damage, and they don't know. It's a way to get you engaged into a deal. And that's it's not unlike any other ad for a car dealer that you hear or see on TV or get in the mail or an email for that matter. They just want to get you talking about and get you mentally thinking about trading cars. So once they get you that far, then the truth's going to come out. The number that you're seeing is probably way inaccurate, but you know what? If it were me, I'd have to find out.
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11: 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The Facebook link at the bottom of the page. You can go and make your guesses right now as to the correct year, make, and model of this beautiful convertible, which one of the comments underneath that I understand, it says the white interior helps a bit with the lack of AC. Have you noticed that with that particular car?
3: Well, I think that's true of
11: Is that period back then? Okay.
3: Yeah.
11: I know a convertible, well, it's going to be lots of wind, it's going to be cool, but around here, convertible now?
3: The white seats with the top down, sitting out in the sun, they ain't going to be nearly as hot as

0: galaxy.
1: Well, I understand that. I mean, just from physics and all that kind of thing. But still, 106, I don't think white seats are going to help you too much.
0: Your butt's going to burn either way.
1: It's going to burn either way. But you look good, and that's the whole point of it, right? It's all that matters. And that car is crossing the auction at Harrisburg for Mecum today, too, by
0: the way. Yeah, that's going to be a good one.
1: But make your guess. You could win an auto heat shield this time of year, perfect for your car. It's cut to your windshield. And you will not want to be without it, especially with the oppressive heat like we've got right now.
0: Yeah. Woo.
1: Especially in Texas.
0: Especially in Texas.
1: Yeah.
0: I've got a line open, which is rare, 800-926-7777. And we talked to Leslie in Baytown, Texas, in the Houston area. Leslie, welcome to the show. Leslie, are you there?
1: Don't be shy.
0: No, don't be shy. Okay, we'll put Leslie back on hold, and we'll talk to Walter. And Walter's also calling from Houston. Walter, welcome. What can I do for you, sir?
2: Yes, Jerry. I'm very interested in buying the 2027 Corvette Stingray.
0: Yep.
2: And it's got the new 6.7, and the base car now has over 530 horsepower.
0: That's right.
2: And I was wondering, does this still have the AFM that shuts off cylinders at cruise, or is there a sport mode you can put it in to just keep the AFM off?
0: You know, I would, and for the audience, automatic fuel management is what he's talking about there, where it cuts off part of the cylinders. I don't know that they'll get rid of that. And I know they've had some problems with it through the years, but They're relatively rare problems, Walter. It hadn't been a huge issue, at least as far as I know. It wasn't a big issue with the 6.2, and you can pretty well bet when this new 6.7 comes out, if there were issues in the past, General Motors is going to take care of it because they don't want to pay the warranty claims, right? So I don't.
2: And you don't.
0: Go ahead.
2: Go ahead.
0: I can't answer 100% that whether it's going to be there or not.
2: Okay. You don't have a problem with the first year of the 6.7 in this car as far as buying it because of it's just basically a larger displacement 6.2?
0: Yeah, and it's, of course, it's got more torque. It's got 525 pound-feet of torque, as I recall.
2: Yes, right, that's right.
0: You know, it 0 to 60, 2.8, 200 mile an hour, top speed.
2: For 73 grand.
0: Let me tell you something. There's certain cars that manufacturers don't take risk with, and the Corvette is one of them. The reputation of that car and the loyalty of Corvette owners is such that you can bet the testing on this that they've done before they bring this out was extensive. And again, they've got a motivation. They don't want to pay warranty claims. That's the biggest expense a car dealer has. I'm sorry, not a car dealer, a car manufacturer. That is paying dealers to fix their mistakes. I wouldn't have one iota of hesitation about getting one.
2: Well, Jerry, who would you recommend as the best dealer here in the Houston area?
0: Classic
2: the Woodlands, but you know,
0: yeah, classic Chevy Sugarland. The classic dealership here in Dallas Fort Worth is the largest Chevy dealer in America. They have been for 3 years. They're the number two Corvette seller in America. The number one is, I don't know, some weird little town somewhere.
2: It's up in New Hampshire.
0: Yeah, or some really off the wall. Well,
1: high dollar place. Folks live there, I guess.
0: Well,
1: probably.
0: I think they just, you know, they've just.
2: They're like the biggest, they have the biggest allotment, I guess.
0: Yeah.
2: Because they sell so many.
0: That's right. So. You know, the classic family is just outstanding. I bought cars from them myself. Talk to Mike Ward. He's the general manager at Classic Chevy Sugarland. Tell him I sent you. We've been friends for 30 plus years.
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0: we go back to Leslie in Baytown. Leslie, welcome.
1: Hey, can you hear me? Can you hear me now?
0: Yes, I got you now. Sorry about that.
1: Okay. Sorry about the snap. Sorry about the snafu earlier. I don't know how the car works yet. So I just wanted to send out a shout out to Bayway Lincoln. I went through Tom Haynes and he set me up with Lance, and Lance got me an awesome deal, and then Gilbert brought my car out to my house for me, and it was just a great experience.
0: Gilbert's awesome. What Lincoln did you get?
1: I got the Corsair.
0: Oh, nice. Nice.
1: And I love it. It's red. It's red, and I have the air-conditioned seats.
0: Oh, I tell you what. The way the weather's been in Texas lately, those air-conditioned seats are very, very nice.
1: Mm-hmm. Oh, I really enjoy them. So,
0: well, I'm glad.
1: And thank you for your show, for setting us up.
0: Well, you are more than welcome.
1: Pretty much every weekend.
0: Well, thank you. I appreciate you, and always let us know how we can help you. 800-926-7777 is the phone number, and we say hello to new affiliates starting today.
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11: News. I'm Carmen Roberts. Iran strikes first. It fired a drone attack at Kuwait today, hitting the U.S. ally after President Trump warned yesterday that he planned to intensify U.S. military strikes.
12: President Trump warned that a large wave of U.S. attacks could be ahead in the very near future against Iran. That wave could take several

0: days and target electrical infrastructure inside Iran. It could begin as early as this weekend.
1: Fox's Steve Harrigan in Tel Aviv. Police in Twin Falls, Idaho, say there are multiple fatalities from a shooting this afternoon at an in-and-out restaurant, and that the shooter is also dead. County commissioner has said that the sheriff told him five people were shot. Media reports say three of them died. 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
3: With the rain and a possible scattered thunderstorm continuing overnight, lows will drop to 58 and possibly linger into tomorrow morning with highs creeping up to 73 before clouds break apart, giving way to a mostly clear afternoon and overnight sky with lows of 52. Monday, the blue skies and sunshine returns with highs of 77. And that is your latest forecast on 102.3 and 103.3 FM and 1270 AM Triple Talk, WMKT.

0: Welcome back to the Car Pro Show. Jerry Reynolds is the Car Pro. I'm Todd Chambliss, the Roadmaster. And yesterday's newsletter that dropped on Friday, of course, the one of the most clicked items would be the story about salvage auto titles. And there was a call that came last week that kind of prompted all this. I mean, it's obviously it's a hot button with you anyway, right? I mean,
1: it is.
0: And the Chris in Sacramento kind of spurred this on from last week.
1: Yeah, he did. He was looking at a salvage title Telluride. You know, it was a happy story in that his wife had just completed cancer treatments, and she was, you know, the whole family was just so excited about it, and they were going to get a new vehicle. He was on a limited budget. He had $20,000 to spend on an SUV, which unfortunately today isn't a lot of money for an SUV,
0: yeah,
1: especially a three-row SUV, which is what he needed. And he found a late model Telluride with under 50,000 miles for his $20,000 budget, which told me immediately something's wrong.
0: Spidey senses are going off.
1: Oh, my goodness. Red flags just, I mean, it looked like the 4th of July. And he had a salvage title.
0: Yeah.
1: So that spurred this article after we talked. And he was a great guy. You know, you could just hear he was really listening, and he was taking everything I said to heart. And he even said that pretty much, you know.
0: He was grateful that you actually said, hey, really think about this, because as I think you and us, don't leave your expectations too high with the vehicle you get. Maybe get something a little bit older, maybe a recent model or two back to stay in that that money budget that he had set up.
1: Yeah, and you never want to, you know, I never want to be Debbie Downer with a caller,
0: right,
1: you know. But as I explained to him, the corners that a lot of these rebuilders cut when they're fixing a car, they want it to look good on the outside, but structurally, they're cutting every corner that they can. And that's how they make their living. And okay, that's fine. But, you know, if there's another wreck,
0: yeah,
1: and it's your family in the car, think about it.
0: Yeah. It may not be worth all that.
1: It's not going to hold up
0: like
1: it's supposed to. Mm. So there you have it.
0: Good advice.
1: Well, thank you. It was a great call. I hope I really truly hope he put a lot of thought into that, and I'd love to hear the rest of that story someday.
0: Mm-hmm.
1: Ellen in Waller, Texas, also in the Houston area. Ellen, how can I help you?
2: I'm looking for a new car for the next 10 years. I'm 80.
1: Yep.
2: And anyway, I live on a farm, and there's dirt roads to come in. And so, and I don't go on a lot of road trips, but occasionally I do cross the pasture when I'm not supposed to, and I'm in a hurry.
1: That's okay.
2: And, anyway, that's what I'm looking for.
1: Okay, so
2: I had my mind on an Outback.
1: On a Subaru Outback, okay.
2: And the seven-seater, but that's not really.

0: I want to know something that will last.
1: Well, that, I mean, first off, the Outback is not a seven-seater. It'll only seat five.
0: Oh.
1: So.
0: Okay, that's out then.
1: All right, so that's part of your criteria, right? Seven seats?
0: Yes, well, it could be six, but I would like to have seven.
1: Okay, so you still gotta have three rows, whether it's six, seven, or eight. Yeah, that back won't work. Now, Subaru makes the Atlas. I'm sorry, that's a Volkswagen. Ascent. Subaru makes the seven-passenger Ascent, which is a good vehicle. Now, if it were me, I'll tell you what I would buy. Okay. I would buy a Toyota 4Runner. And here's the reason. Based on your description of your driving, it's based it's on a truck chassis. Which means that it's going to last longer. Most of the SUVs today are SUV bodies sitting on car chassis. There's benefits in that they get better fuel economy if they're on a car chassis. It's probably got a little bit nicer ride. But a truck chassis SUV is just going to last you longer, and it's going to give you a lot of protection in the event of an accident. So,
0: okay.
1: I would look at the 4Runner from Toyota. I'd look at the Explorer from Ford. And both those are on truck chassis. I've got great dealers in the Houston area for both those that will be close to you. And you can look them up at my website. It's real easy to do right near the top of the page. But I think those for 10 years worth of use or more, I hope 20 years.
0: More.
1: Yeah. Then those two are going to be the two that are going to last you the longest. And not give you any trouble. Just do the maintenance. That's all you got to do. Just do the maintenance.
0: Okay.
1: Okay?
0: Well, tell me, which one gets the best gas mileage?
1: Well, the Explorer, I think the Explorer will get the best gas mileage. But they're both very enjoyable. The pluses and minuses are, with the Explorer, the third row seat doesn't seem to me that it's quite as spacious as the Toyota is. I think the 4Runner, given the history that I know, is probably going to take you all the way to 300,000 miles if you want to go that far. And I think the Explorer is probably good to 200,000 miles. But the Explorer will get better fuel economy, and it's going to be quieter inside.
0: Okay, well, my husband can't hear anyway, so it doesn't matter.
1: Well, bless his heart. You know, it's funny you say that now. Sometimes people who have hearing issues hear weird noises. They hear road noise and wind noise. Yeah, and those things better than...
0: He didn't wear his hearing aid in the car.
1: No oh, way. Well, I don't blame him. So I'd look at those two. I think that's your two best.
0: Okay.
1: Your best. And look, I love Subaru. Nobody loves Subaru more than me. But for what you're describing as the roads you drive and the use that you need with an SUV, I think the other two will go further and last you longer. I appreciate the call, Ellen. You take care of yourself. 800-926-7777. 800-926-7777. 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
2: Mm-hmm.
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2: Yep.
1: You don't click on my closing message. It's published in its entirety. So we can't tell how many people are reading it, but... This week, the subject line was Lessons I Learned from Alan Mulally.
2: Mm-hmm.
1: Alan Mulally was the CEO of Ford during the financial crisis of 2008. 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

0: and his happy listener time on the Car Pro Show. These are the folks who have listened to Jerry, have sought out his advice on how to get a new car, and used his dealers and gone through the Car Pro method and have these fantastic stories on the other end. For example, Gary let us know that he recently had a great car buying experience over at Team Gilman Subaru North in the Houston area.
1: Yeah.
0: Over there, Don Siegel. Of course, he worked with him. Says his third vehicle he's bought through Car Pro. And says this time around, of course, he's liked all the experiences, but this was the best experience in buying a car. Says whole team was fantastic, from walking into the dealership to test driving and then financing. Don Siegel and the sales rep gets an A+, which is the best you can get, right?
1: I think A+ is plenty.
0: Pretty much top of the heap there.
1: Yeah, Don's a great guy.
0: Yep, he is, and takes care of his customers and loves the Car Pro customers too, which is what you want. You want a guy that's going to be giving you a fair deal, but who's going to go and make sure that you're, you know, you got the best experience in every step when you're buying a new car.
1: I have to correct you.
0: Uh-oh, did I say something wrong?
1: Yeah.
0: What did I do?
1: You said Car Pro customers.
0: Uh-oh.
1: We don't have customers.
0: Sorry.
1: We don't sell anything.
0: That's true. You're right.
1: You have to sell something to have a customer.
0: Gotcha.
1: Okay. We have listeners.
0: Car Pro listeners. Gotcha.
1: Yes.
0: Okay.
1: So there.
0: Now, duly noted. Now, I'm only just shy of 2 years in, so I'm still learning the ropes. Give me 3 or 4, maybe?
1: I mean, that is the truth. We do sell merchandise.
0: Yes.
1: So maybe I was harsh there.
0: That's okay.
1: We sell T-shirts and coffee mugs, mm-hmm, and things like that.
0: Swag.
1: Yeah, yes, exactly, that say, yeah, Car Pro. So,
0: but
1: you
0: we
1: can
0: don't
1: find,
0: sell cars.
1: No, you can find those in our newsletter and on our website at carpro.com.
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9: With the rain and a possible scattered thunderstorm continuing overnight, lows will drop to 58 and possibly linger into tomorrow morning with highs creeping up to 73 before clouds break apart, giving way to a mostly clear afternoon and overnight sky with lows of 52. Monday, the blue skies and sunshine returns with highs of 77. And that is your latest forecast on 102.3 and 103.3 FM and 1270 AM Triple Talk WMKT.
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12: Well, thank you for joining us. Yes, it's the CarPro Show, and it's the CarPro Show on the last weekend of the month. And that's when you need me the most. So if you're thinking about making a move, we need to talk. And we're going to get as many calls as we can in this hour. And the phone number is 800-926-7777. Lines are full right this minute, but when somebody hangs up, hit the number, 800-926-7777. I'm Jerry Reynolds, the Car Pro. Todd Chambliss is with me.
13: Yes, I am. Exciting times, obviously, with the last weekend of the month. And the incentives out there obviously are great, and the incentive for the dealers out there to get some cars moving is certainly high. So you are in a good spot with some of the values and used cars still holding up, although you saw a little bit of a dip last week.
12: I see prices starting to drop a little bit.
13: So this would be the time right now because those dip in prices, well, as you said earlier, won't exactly hit the dealership for a little bit. So you got a little bit of time until the, Thursday, the end of the month. So this will be a great time to go and see what you can do to, if you've been thinking about it, kicking the tires on that decision, this will be a great time to do it this weekend.
12: And I'll be happy to help you make that decision, figure out what's the best thing for you, what's the best car. A lot of markets, I can help you with dealers. We air in 180 different markets now.
13: Yeah.
12: We have dealers primarily in Texas and California. But we have some that I know some other people, so maybe I can help you no matter what. But if I've got a dealer near you, you want to go to carpro.com and start there and see what we can do. And most of our dealers ship, and they'll ship you, they'll give you the CarPro deal and ship it to you.
13: If the money you save, that might not, I mean, that may be a great option.
12: Sometimes it makes sense.
13: Yeah, absolutely.
12: Sometimes it makes sense, and sometimes it doesn't. So, just depending. Let's go to the phones, and we'll talk to John in Houston. John, welcome to the CarPro Show. How can I help you, buddy?
14: Hi, guys. Quick question. I want to get a car. It doesn't matter if it's used or new, but I just want your opinion on for my son, who's about to graduate college. And we're kind of deciding on like a midsize, like a CRV or a Toyota RAV4 or maybe a Kia or something, just midsize for safety reasons and something with good gas mileage.

0: Make sense?
1: Okay. So, yeah, I understand. Okay.
0: So,
1: and out of those, go ahead.
0: Here's the ticket. What price range are you trying? Let's go from this direction. What price range is he trying to be in?
1: Probably in the 20 to 30 price range.
0: Okay. He doesn't have a lot of choices new in that range. SUVs have just gone up, but a couple that I would mention that I really like. I like the Buick Envista and the Chevy Trax. Both those are terrific SUVs for the money if he wants to go new and he wants to stay under 30. If he wants to go used and stay under 30, now we're talking a 3 or 4 year old RAV4 or a CRV. The Ford Bronco Sport has been a good one. The Chevy Equinox, if he wants something, you know, a little bit larger than, say, the Chevy Trax, the Equinox is, I gotta tell you, it's probably one of the better SUVs out there, and I'd put it right up there with RAV4. And then one of my other favorites from the safety standpoint is the Subaru Crosstrek. It's done. It's been awesome too. So there are choices. I think step one, new or used. If 30's the limit, then I'm going to back up on what I said earlier and say go used. If 30 is the tops, if he can go to 35, then we're talking new.
1: Okay. And all of those, like the Subaru one you were mentioning, does it have good gas mileage?
0: Yeah. Oh, yeah. Absolutely. It gets a great mileage. A RAV4 hybrid is going to be your best gas mileage overall. They do great. The Trax that we talked about, the Chevy Trax or the Buick Envista, mid 35 range on fuel economy on the highway, 35 miles to gallon. So if he's, if fuel economy is the number one criteria, then he probably needs to be looking at cars instead of SUVs. But if he wants an SUV, the RAV4 hybrid, definitely going to do the job. And then I downsize if he goes new to the Trax or the Envista. He could even, you know, he could even look at the, Nissan Kicks. It's been a good one.
1: Okay. All right. Thank you, sir. I appreciate it.
0: Hey, you are so welcome. Boy, I tell you what, when we start having the SUV discussions, mm-hmm. it's so hard because there's so many.
2: Oh, yeah.
0: And the problem is the majority of them are really good.
2: So to go and pick one, sometimes it's really dependent upon usage and how long you plan to keep it and who you're talking about.
0: Oh, it's more dependent on price range than anything.
2: You think?
0: Oh, there's no doubt.
2: Well, that spurred my purchase, obviously.
0: Well, and, you know, for most people, it is. How much you want to spend. And the other thing you find out when you were in the car business as many years as I was, you find out that people don't automatically equate price and payment.
2: Right.
0: So they may think they want a $35,000 SUV, but when they find out the payment is $600 a month,
2: mm-hmm.
0: now they want a $30,000 SUV
2: right.
0: because they're trying to get under $500.
2: That's right.
0: So it's, you know, that's, hey, if it was easy, there'd be no Car Pro Show.
2: There you go. Exactly.
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1: Boy, that's bad.
0: Irving, Texas, more than 6.2 million miles rolled back on how many cars were there?
1: 75.
0: That averages to be, did you say like 80,000 miles a car?
1: I didn't say because I didn't do the math.
0: Oh, okay.
1: It's a lot.
0: I think it says 82,000 miles per vehicle. The average reduction is what they're estimating, but... That is, when you start doing that kind of thing and you're caught, you're in some big, big trouble.
1: Oh, my goodness. Absolutely.
0: I would hate to be in their shoes.
1: And thank goodness.
0: I'm glad that they're doing that to protect all the folks buying those used cars out there.
1: And you know what that told me? Mm-mm. 75 people that bought those cars didn't look at a history report.
0: That's exactly right.
1: And
0: that what it told you.
1: I don't know how many times I got to preach it. You know, about how important a history report is when you're buying a used car,
0: mm-hmm.
1: there is a great reason, right?

0: that there. That's, I mean, all you,
1: you
0: need.
1: Never know. It could be like a high-end vehicle. You could think you're going to a great place that's got the best reputation, and you just really never know unless you go and do your own homework.
0: That's it.
1: There you go.
0: You got to advocate for yourself.
1: That's right.
0: Next week in the newsletter, it'll be out next Friday. We open next week's newsletter with my advice column, which we never do. Usually it's way down the page.
1: Yep.
0: But this week, because I've been working on this for so long, the title of my advice column next week is What to Expect in a Dealership Finance Office.
1: You know, for years, that I think conventional wisdom was that that was like the scariest part, because you feel like, oh my gosh, is this going to be?
0: It is. It still is.
1: But if you go to the right dealership, it shouldn't be, because I certainly wasn't.
0: Well, I give you the ins and outs of it. What they're going to offer you, who should buy those products.
1: Yeah.
0: You know, and I'll just give you one little piece from the article that I wrote.
1: Okay.
0: The biggest mistake I see is people who go in the finance office and say yes to everything. And the other mistake I see is people who go into the finance office and say no to everything.
1: Yeah. Mm-hmm.
0: Listen, I lay the cards on the table. These people are on commission, but they also offer some good products.
1: Yeah.
0: So don't just dismiss it. I'm not sure I'm saying the name right, but Jessar in Rancho Cucamonga, California. Is it Jessar?
2: Hi, Gary.
0: Jessar. Well, welcome.
2: Yes, sir. Thank you. Long time listener, first time caller. Thank you, Jerry and Todd, for giving us some great advice every week.
0: Well, thank you.
2: I love your show.
0: You're very kind. Thank you.
2: So I currently have a 2018 Land Rover Discovery. It's reaching 70,000 miles. And because of your advice, I think it's time to trade it in.
0: It is.
2: So we're looking into something that's more reliable, good with gas, and also a little bit of luxury.
0: Yeah.
2: I'm currently 55. My wife is 48. So we want something that's going to be nice. So we're looking into maybe the Lexus RX plug-in hybrid.
0: Yeah.
2: Or maybe the Mercedes plug-in or BMW, even the RAV4. So what are your thoughts right now? Number one on our list is a Lexus.
0: Well, and I agree with that, because how good the plug-in hybrid system is, and Toyota and Lexus hybrids as a whole. I fear I sound like a broken record on the radio talking about their hybrid systems, but they're just so good because they've been doing it so long, and everybody else is kind of a newcomer to hybrids. So the plug-in makes a lot of sense if you've got a daily commute that'll keep you under 50 miles. And you'll never visit a gas station again. But if you want to go on vacation, deplete the battery, run the 50 miles, let the battery run out, and it kicks over to gas, and you're going cross country. The RX350, as a whole, to me, is the best SUV ever made. And then you throw in the fuel economy of the plug-in hybrid, and this, at least to me, and I know I tend to simplify things, but I think that's what you got to do when you start talking about cars. But to me, it's that simple. You nailed it, Jassar. That is absolutely the right one for you, and I've got two great dealers in Southern California for Lexus at my website.
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5: Hi.
4: What can I help you with?
5: Yes. I have a son that lives in North Carolina, and he is 6'4", looking for a three-row SUV where it'd give him some good headroom.
4: Yeah.
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4: 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But Cynthia's, her son, wants a Telluride. You're on your second one.
6: Oh, my gosh. I love Tellurides. They are a great buy, for just like Jerry said, for the money. They're updated. They look and they feel, the drive of it feels a lot more expensive than what you're paying. It's a great buy.
4: I recommended it to him 3 years ago. I didn't even have to this time. He just did it on his own.
6: Absolutely.
4: So, yeah, it's a great choice. So is the Palisade. It just tell me either one. Both of them have really great headroom. How tall are you, Todd?
6: 5'11" and a half.
4: Is that all?
6: Yeah, that's it. Yeah.
4: Well, even with your spiked hair?
6: Six four. Right. Yeah.
4: No, it's a great choice, Cynthia. It really is. 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
8: I'm Daria Albinger. A deadly shooting at a fast food restaurant in Twin Falls, Idaho. Chief Matthew Hicks.
9: We've had a shooting at the In-N-Out location that has resulted in fatalities. I don't have the exact number confirmed.
8: Hicks does say the shooter is among the dead. A shelter in place for the area has been recently lifted. A South Carolina Republican primary for Senator Lindsey Graham's seat will be held on August 11th. Businessman Mark Lynch is among the candidates.
10: Our polling showed a year ago that they prefer a successful businessman like myself instead of another career politician or an attorney.
8: Lynch speaking to Fox News, he's going to face a number of candidates, including Darlene Graham. That's the late senator's sister, who was recently appointed by the state's governor, Henry McMaster, to serve out his term. 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
1: with the rain and a possible scattered thunderstorm continuing overnight, low

will drop to 58 and possibly linger into tomorrow morning with highs creeping up to 73 before clouds break apart, giving way to a mostly clear afternoon and overnight sky with lows of 52. Monday, the blue skies and sunshine returns with highs of 77. And that is your latest forecast on 102.3 and 103.3 FM and 1270 AM Triple Talk WMKT.

0: And welcome back to the Car Pro Show with Jerry Reynolds, the Car Pro, me, Todd Chambliss. One of the news items there I was interested in, Ford offering a kill switch on almost all their new models, but it comes with a price, unfortunately. Like everything else these days, subscription this, you got to go and sign up for that. It's going to be an extra charge. I think I looked down here. Was it like $7 or $8 a month?
1: Yeah, something like that? $7.95 or something. I don't know.
0: Obviously, if your car gets stolen, you obviously want to have something like that to be able to stop it. Couldn't you go to Ford and actually get that, or would they charge you even for the call? Is it hard to say at this point?
1: Yeah, it's new. I don't know.
0: I didn't know if you actually knew that part.
1: Subscriptions are going to kind of start to irritate people when it comes to cars.
0: Yeah.
1: It's not unlike streaming services.
0: Yes.
1: You know, you got this one that's only $4 a month, and you got this one that's $9.95, and this one is $19.95.
0: And pretty soon you have a $60 or $70 bill, all these three are $100, and you start saying, where did all this money go? And then you break it down. So
1: Car, they're trying to do that with you with cars, of course. The very first one, OnStar.
0: Yeah.
1: That was the very first one.
0: Yeah, that kind of opened the gate there.
1: And now it's, they're really getting greedy and they're really trying to push everybody that way. I mean, BMW tried to put heated seats on a subscription.
0: Yeah, when the hardware is already there, but to use it, you had to pay.
1: Yeah.
0: That's a whipping
1: right there. I paid for it in the window sticker.
0: Yeah.
1: It's paid for. But you're not going to turn it on unless I pay a monthly fee?
0: That's a problem.
1: Mercedes will let you up your horsepower for a subscription fee.
0: Oh, my gosh.
1: It's going to get out of hand if it's not already.
0: Yeah, the kickback from this might be something that gives Ford a bit of, surprise if they think people are going to go and spend extra money for something like that.
1: Yeah.
0: My opinion.
1: You kind of, when you buy a new car, you kind of assume that there's things there that'll keep people from stealing it.
0: Mm-hmm.
1: Yeah. Otherwise, nobody would carry a key around.
0: Exactly. Yeah.
1: Right. Call me stupid.
0: Yeah. Well, there's that. I'm not going to do it, though.
1: I've got a line. If you want to grab it right now, we lost someone, and it can be yours. 800-926-7777. And we go to Thousand Oaks, California, and talk to Kelly. Kelly, welcome.
2: Hi.
1: Hi there. What can I help you with, Kelly?
2: I'm trying to. I have a 2014 Mercedes GLK with 65,909 miles on it.
1: Yeah.
2: And a Honda HRV.
1: Yeah.
2: Which has 9,468 miles on it from 2017.
1: Whoa. You said 9,000 miles on a 2017 Honda?
2: Yeah.
1: Really?
0: How's that?
2: Yeah, 90. Because I don't drive it. There was a pandemic, and then we were, didn't drive it, and then at all, basically. And you know, it looks really good. It still drives really well. It's white. It has the leather interior and all that.
1: Gosh, but that thing, that's amazing.
2: Except for it was sitting out in the element, and so maybe on the back, you know, when it rained, it looks like water got up under the paint or something. I don't know how that happened. But anyway, a piece of paint came off the top of the car. But I want to put those two together and get a new car, a small SUV, and I don't have any car payments now, and I didn't want any car payments

0: if possible.
1: So you want to trade your two existing vehicles even for one?
0: Correct.
1: Okay. And what kind of size are you looking at, Kelly?
0: I mean,
1: what's perfect for you?
0: A small SUV would be perfect. Bigger than this Honda that I have now, but not as big as a Mercedes, because it has too many. It's too expensive to maintain.
1: You know, I think you can probably pull this off. I'd need to know a little more on what the Mercedes is worth. It's not high mileage either, but the Honda, even though it's 10 years old, with 9,000 miles, that is such a rare vehicle. I kind of think you might be better off selling that one yourself. And I don't mean you physically selling it, but I've got
0: I was so scared of that.
1: I understand. And
0: I was scared of like dealing with people and paperwork and all that stuff.
1: No. I get it. And where I was headed was I've got a company at my website, carpro.com, called Retail My Ride. And what they do is they take cars on consignment. So what you would do is you take the Honda to them, have them sell it for you, get retail value. They'll take a little bit off the top and give you the balance. So I think you could probably, because that one is so unusual, I think you could probably pick up a couple of thousand extra dollars, then take all the money out of the Honda, put it with the Mercedes, and then go buy whatever you want. I'd recommend the Honda CR-V as a good one. The Toyota RAV4 is great. If you want something a little more SUV-ish, there's some smoking deals out there right now on the Ford Bronco Sport. They've got some really nice incentives on those.
0: Now, do you both have like longevity, like the Honda and the Mercedes?
1: You know, I can't say that as far as, you know, vehicles that'll go 250,000 miles, but I don't see any evidence that you're driving near that many miles.
0: That's true. That's true.
1: So it's good for a good probably 200. And if you do the maintenance, you won't have any issues. I'd also throw out there the Subaru Crosstrek. And I throw that one out always because of safety. It's one of the safest vehicles that you could possibly drive without going to a Volvo or, you know, and something more expensive. So I know we've covered a lot of territory here, but let me recap for you. 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
10: Hi, I'm Kevin Love. People see the NBA career, the championship ring, but what they don't always see is the anxiety or the moments I felt completely lost. That's why Sony Pictures Animation's film GOAT means so much to me. It's about Will Harris, a small goat who believes in himself and proves you don't have to be the biggest to be a champion.
11: Everyone's always told me smalls can't ball. I'm too blessed to be stressed. Everything I need to succeed is right here.
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3: What about the 250?
4: Now, that we might see, it seems to me that 2027, I think, was bringing a new body style, but they've had so much trouble with aluminum, getting aluminum, because of that aluminum fire that shut production down. I don't know that they haven't pushed that back as well.
3: Oh, wow.
4: And look, I'll be the first to tell you, you can't believe things you read online, but just a quick search says that 2029 will be the next real change to the F-150. So if you buy 2026 right now, you'll have 3 years.
3: Well, that's better than 6 months in trading in.
4: Yeah.
3: Like I did the 2020.
4: Yeah, you ain't kidding.
3: And I'm a true believer of listening to you on all the internet rumors. They just want the clicks. You always educate us on that.
4: They just want
3: the clicks.
4: It drives me crazy to see, you know, what some of these people do. 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It's all about the clicks. Well, Richard, I think if you do something now, I think you'd be fine for several years. The 250, I'm not as certain about, but the 150, nothing soon. And I got great Ford dealers, you know that.
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2: 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America is strongest when united, not divided. 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A series brought to you by the Leadership Institute and Radio America.

0: It's happy listener time here on the Car Pro Show. The folks who take Jerry's advice have a great story about their Car Pro experience. For example, Wren was interested in getting a new vehicle and, of course, said it's a second purchase through the Car Pro program. The process works if you follow the steps, he says. She says, because my husband and I emailed the list to contact Eric from the website, scheduled a test drive. Sales manager Zach and sales lady Angelina took good care of us, and GM Eric stopped by to make sure that we got the CarPro treatment and introduce himself. Now, during the test drive, they noticed a small part that needed to be replaced. This was a 2024 Jeep Wrangler, by the way. Didn't mention that.
1: Yeah.
0: And the service department was closed, but no problem. They scheduled service for it, and they picked up the vehicle from their home to save the 100-mile round trip to the dealership, dropped off a loaner car, and then they delivered the Jeep back 2 days later, which is great service, by the way. Just had that done. Myself, the pricing very fair and offered more for their trade-in than the big box car sales stores, and that's just another example of going above and beyond in a dealership that your good dealers do.
1: Yeah, they do. They go the extra mile. If you drop my name, it actually means something in all these dealerships, and they know. You know, here's what makes this work. We send a lot of business to these dealers. Mm-hmm. They don't want to get kicked off the show. They know if they don't do what they're supposed to, they will get kicked off the show. So it's kind of a circle, if you will, of things that get completed. They don't want to get kicked off the show. They don't want me calling them and saying, hey, what are you doing?
0: Yep.
1: You know, they like the business, so they have to perform. And that's what makes it work.
0: Accountability.
1: We're all one big family.
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5: A deadly shooting in Idaho. I'm Daria Albinger. Fox News, a fast food restaurant appears to be the scene of the nation's latest mass shooting. It happened at a busy shopping center in Twin Falls, Idaho. Police say that multiple people are dead. Several are injured at the In-N-Out Burger. They confirm that the shooter is among the dead. President Trump warns that the U.S. could attack Iran again this weekend.
6: Kuwait reporting attacks from Iran, drone attacks from the early morning hours. No casualties reported. Also confirmation now that Iran did try and attack two oil tankers in the Strait of Hormuz.

0: tomorrow morning with highs creeping up to 73 before clouds break apart, giving way to a mostly clear afternoon and overnight sky with lows of 52. Monday, the blue skies and sunshine returns with highs of 77. And that is your latest forecast on 102.3 and 103.3 FM and 1270 AM Triple Talk WMKT.
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12: Our guest this week on Veterans Chronicles is U.S. Marine Corps veteran Wade Spann. He served in Iraq from the very first moments of the war. He was later wounded in the fierce fighting inside Fallujah. He later embarked on a nationwide journey to connect with his Marine Corps buddies and others facing challenges back on the home front. And Wade, thanks for being with us today.
13: Thank you, Greg. Just wanted to correct, I got wounded outside of Fallujah, a little town called Al-Karma, northeast of Fallujah. It was after we did the invasion in the spring of 04. So just wanted to clarify that.
12: Near Fallujah. Gotcha. We'll definitely talk more about that in a little bit. But let's start at the beginning of your story. Where were you born and raised?
13: Born and raised in Fairfax, Virginia. I grew up in Burke. In fact, my parents still live in the mean streets of Burke.
12: Excellent, excellent. So when did you join the Marine Corps, and why did you decide to join the Corps?
13: So I joined the Marine Corps actually as a junior in high school. I dipped in early. Because I realized, one, college for me was probably not the best idea at the time. I didn't have the maturity or the drive for that. And so I joined, stepped in, and then when I graduated, I had a choice of time to go to boot camp. And so I picked August 2001.
12: Which is a month before 9/11. Where'd you go for boot camp?
13: Parris Island.
12: So you did go to Parris Island.
13: Correct.
12: Okay, we'll get to 9/11 in a second. We can't just gloss over Parris Island. What kind of a culture shock was that for you?
13: Oh, wow. just thinking back on it, it was definitely a time where I was just, butterflies in your stomach and getting off that plane and then just being herded and moved around. Very confusing, disorienting, intentional, of course. But it was something that I was so looking forward to, and I was just ready to, commit myself to that endeavor.
12: So even in the difficult moments, you knew this was the right move for you?
13: Oh, without a doubt.
12: Excellent. All right, let's talk about 9/11 now. What were you doing when you found out about it?
13: So we were in swim qual week when 9/11 happened. From my recollection, they quickly pulled us out of the pool, got us out of the pool, marched us to the barracks, and they proceeded to yell at us that we were going to war. Now, every recruit thinks that's what the drill instructors do at one point or time in the training. However, the DIs kept on going in and out of the hut and then coming out even more pissed off and angry. And slowly that afternoon, it was that, the morning the attacks happened, and slowly that afternoon we started to piece together. And then that evening, the CO came and spoke to us and briefed us on what had happened. I think, if I can recall, we saw some photos, I think the next day, of what happened. However, the whole time in boot camp, I never saw any of the footage.
12: So you didn't really have much access to the outside world during that time?
13: Intentionally, yes. No, no access. Now, when the attacks did happen, they did say, hey, if you recruit, if you're, your family or something works in the World Trade Center, please come and we'll give you a chance to call home. I believe we had one recruit who lost a cousin in the towers. I myself, they asked if I would like to call him because my father did do business in

0: So you graduate from Paris Island, and then what?
1: Paris Island, graduated in November, then had about a week home, and then reported to Camp Geiger, which is down near Lejeune in North Carolina, for SOI training, School of Infantry.
0: Okay. And how long were you there?
1: 3 months. And, you know, normal training, got the training done, and then I distinctly remember them calling out units, and the majority of the guys all stayed in Lejeune, except for the people lower in the alphabetical order. And they yelled out Victor 1-5 to a few of us, and lo and behold, that's out in the West Coast. So I was very, very pleased with that decision. I was ecstatic. I didn't want to stay in Lejeune. You know, it just wasn't the place I wanted to do my 4 years. So going out to California was a real good trip for me.
0: Is that Camp Pendleton?
1: Yes, correct. Camp Pendleton, California, where I was up at 5th Marine Regiment, or 1st Battalion 5th Marines, on the north side of base.
0: Talk about your time there.
1: Wow. So arrived in San Diego, got shuttled on the base, and then processed. And then eventually, late that evening, after dark, got brought up to camp, San Mateo, which is Area 62, I believe, up in Pendleton, and got dropped to my to weapons company, and was welcomed by my seniors, and just was, you know, of course, a little jittery, a little nervous. You'd heard stories and rumors, and it was, from then on, it was on. You know, I was the new guy on deck, and, you know, learning experiences every day.
0: You had a little smile there when you said welcomed by your seniors. Was that more than a handshake and a pat on the back?
1: Might have been, but you know, it was all for camaraderie, and it was all good in my book.
0: So we'll leave that classified. How long were you there then before deploying to the Middle East?
1: So let's see, I got there 2002, early 2002, got to the fleet. That unit had already been stood up to go to Tajikistan after 9/11. However, they were stood down. And so we just started doing our normal workup training to be a deploying unit, with MUSOC capable, of course. What was that? Marine Expeditionary Unit, Special Operations capable. So we just started training, you know, first getting the lay of the land, getting understanding, you know, what I would be doing within weapons company. You know, I got assigned the javelin, became a javelin gunner, so I got proficient with that, as well as learning, you know, because we were weapons company, we were mounted Humvees, so I started learning to, you know, PM the vehicles, and it just a lot of learning when you get to the fleet that early on. So we did that from 2002, and then rolling into 2003, we started getting all of our certifications and doing all of our workup prior to deployment. However, I want to say in the fall of 2003, no, wait, that wouldn't be right. Fall of 2002, yeah, correct. Thank you. They sort of had said, hey, we're not going to have a normal deployment. It looks like we're going to go to Iraq. Or, you know, we're going to war. And so at that age, an 18, 19-year-old newly joined Marine was eager and ready for it. So I was excited.
0: So you had a couple months to realize what you were headed towards. When did they actually send your unit over?
1: So I believe late January of 2003 into maybe February, we flew out to Kuwait. It was actually a pretty interesting flight. We flew commercial. I want to say it was like either Continental or America.
0: Really?
1: American Airlines, yeah. And it was interesting. I remember it distinctly because we had our weapons on board, of course, and flight stewards were more than gracious with us. They were loving. But they had the cockpit door open. And I remember that, being able to walk up there during the, you know, it was a long flight. I think it was over 20. We stopped in Germany, but we flew from California all the way to Germany for refuel, then down to Kuwait. And I just distinctly remembering having the cockpit open. You could go up there and talk to the pilots and actually see the horizon up in the air. And that was pretty neat.
0: Wow.
1: Yeah, it was an experience.
0: Yeah, that's pretty good security. They didn't need to close the cockpit on that flight.
1: Correct. Yeah, and then when we landed in Kuwait, it was funny. The stewardess were literally like thinking this was the last thing. They were shuttling us with Cokes, waters, any snacks we wanted from, you know, they were just basically gutting whatever they had on the plane to give to us. It was nice. I got off the plane, got put on buses, then we followed

0: a Humvee, an MP Humvee, out into the desert. Literally had no clue which was up, down, left, right. All the way out to this spot in the desert where the only thing out there I distinctly remember was a generator with a light. And that was it. And that was our camping spot. So we broke out our two-man tents and bivouacked that night and then woke up to the sun and sort of got started getting our surroundings.
1: So what did you do while you were still in Kuwait waiting for what you assumed would come?
0: So since we were a weapons company, we had to pull off gear from ships. Luckily I wasn't on that working party, but a lot of guys had to go down to the port and actually pick up the Humvees and get all of our gear, from the, the maritime pre-positioning ships. And then we started, PMing the vehicles, getting them ready for combat, started training with them as well, started doing drills, exercises, a lot of field ops. While we were in Kuwait, they slowly, I just remember our little tent city slowly became they started building those big 40 or 50 man tents in the background behind us, slowly started building the infrastructure there to house us. But we still stayed in two man tents for a majority of that time. I think once a week they'd bring us hot chow, but other than that we were on MREs and just getting ready for war, and it was exciting times.
1: When and how did you find out it was go time?
0: I think it was the night before we'd had a battalion MWR night, so people were doing skits and contests and stuff like that. And I believe the next day is when they sort of broke the word that, hey, we're gonna our departure time, crossing the LOD, line of departure, is going to be next morning at 03 or whatever it was. And so we headed to, the first thing was to do to head to the ammo supply points, pick up all of our ammo, pick up all of our that stuff. And then we headed out to out into the desert. We left those camps behind and we headed out into the desert and set up our camping net and parked our vehicles under there and then got ready for go time.
1: Wow. Wade, let's pause right there.
0: Sure.
1: We'll talk about go time when we come back on Veterans Chronicles.

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7: 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There will be 3 days of plundering, revelry, and salt-soaked adventures right in our shores. 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A perfect weekend for the whole family. 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

0: Pirate Festival from Thursday, August 6th to Saturday, August 8th. And on Saturday, August 8th, join the Walloon Lake Association and Conservancy for a guided berry foraging hike at the Church Family Preserve. Learn how to identify edible berry species, where they grow, and how forest management practices can influence berry production and habitat conditions. This hands-on opportunity will explore the preserve and its trail systems while building practical foraging techniques on Saturday, August 8th from 9 a.m. to 11. The community calendar is a service of Triple Talk, WMKT.
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3: Welcome back to Veterans Chronicles on the Radio America Network. I'm Greg Corumbus, honored to be joined today by Wade Spann. He's a U.S. Marine Corps veteran of the Iraq War. And I know our listeners and viewers don't want to wait any longer. What was it like when you crossed that line into Iraq?
4: Wow, that was exciting times. I remember, you know, we were told, I think every unit's told they were the first ones across the LOD, but we had the confidence that we were going. The engineers in front of us blew the berm, and we were off. And I remember looking through my night vision goggles and out into the horizon, you could see our artillery firing off into the distance, and you could see the rocket boosters they had on those artillery rounds. I forget the acronym for them, but they were firing off in the distance, and just everything was sort of moving in sync, and it was actually like felt like a well-oiled machine as our battalion moved across the LOD, and we our objective was the Ramallah oil fields, and we had been training for that target for a few weeks prior to the departure, and we were, it was weapons company following in with Alpha Company, who was actually going to hit the ground. And that morning, you know, as the sun broke, we started taking that objective, and there was some Iraqis that are still there. Most of them were waving flags and stuff like that. That morning, we experienced our first casualty of the war, which was Lieutenant Childers, who was killed when a Jeep came out of a tank pit waving a white flag. However, as they approached the vehicle approached the Marines, the guy in the back, I guess, had second thoughts, reached down, pulled out his AK, and started shooting. Lieutenant Childers, from what I understand, caught a ricochet bullet off the asphalt and under his sappy plate, and where it hit one of the major arteries or something like that, and he bled out that morning. So the reality of war quickly struck home, and I remember it happening about 400, 500 meters to my right. As we were pulling to the left to cover the flank of Alpha Company and taking care of some other vehicles that were out in the distance and some tanks and stuff like that. That was, eye-opening, and to see that happen and to know that this war was going to have life-changing impact on everybody's lives. So we got into position on the left flank, and then we had some targets, and we actually shot a couple tow missiles and, secured some prisoners and started dealing with the EPWs. And handling a lot, we had a lot of people surrender, so we're dealing with that, and that was an experience in itself.
3: Talk about what a tow missile is, and I believe you are believed to be either the first or one of the first to score a hit with the tow missile in the war.
4: Yeah, my vehicle, actually, that was Corporal Bozowski who shot that tow missile. But yeah, he.

0: You know, I had my clue. I wanted to shoot the javelin, but I believe the price tag on them is discouraging for us to just shoot them willy-nilly. The TOW is a wire-guided missile. The technology dates back to, I want to say, the 60s or 70s. But very effective weapon, very long range. It sits on top of the Humvee, and it's very capable round. Yeah, we hit a vehicle that was out there, and there was probably some people in it, and, you know. So that was the first start, and that was an exciting times to be able to be a part of that. You know, just the whole day, you know, that day morphed into the next day and the next day because, you know, we didn't get a whole lot of rest in the next 72 hours. And of course, you didn't sleep prior to that invasion.
1: Right. So you secured your objective, mm-hmm. And then did you hold that, or did you keep pushing on?
0: So we held it for, I want to say, a few days, and then the British came in and replaced us. And then from there, we just started pushing up north, and we were on our way. I mean, we were flying up the highways, and it quickly became apparent that the AAVs that are most of our line companies were in, there were some issues with them. Every once in a while, they'd break down, and Marines would have to cross-deck from one vehicle, from one AAV to the next. And I mean, normally 18 Marines in there is pretty packed, and they were putting in up to 30 some odd guys in those things. So they were tightly packed in those AAVs. But we pushed north. I remember cutting through Basra on the outskirts of that, and we'd heard about the American POWs and stuff like that. Yeah, and we pushed up that way.
1: Did you get stuck in any sandstorms along the way?
0: Oh, yeah, that one sandstorm came through, and it was crazy. You know, we literally hit ground to a standstill, that sandstorm. I couldn't tell you how many days it was since the invasion, maybe a week or I don't know. All those days sort of merged together nowadays. But, yeah, I couldn't even see my hand in front of my face. And so I put my gas mask. We just sort of put our gas mask on because we thought the respirators would help us breathing. But the one unique thing about putting those gas masks on is it calms you down your breathing. It regulates it to so much that you actually get in a rhythm, and you can. They're usually, I found, and a lot of us found, that you can fall asleep easily on those gas masks, which isn't a good thing because people think you're dying of something, of chemical warfare or something. But yeah, I remember that more, you know, that sandstorm hit, and we just ground at a halt. And people, it was so bad, people were getting lost, stepping out of their vehicles just to use the head. So it was, you're very mindful to keep contact and just push through. I remember that next morning, we just had a mess to clean up. All of our weapons were dirty. We just had to take a good hour or so to recollect ourselves, resupply, and we pushed on.
1: We're talking with Wade Spann. He's a U.S. Marine Corps veteran of the Iraq War. We're going to talk more about his service in combat and also the important work that he's done since coming back home. We'll be right back on Veterans Chronicles.
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3: 26, folks. Beautiful fish. Nice, thick, deep one. Put her back.
2: Weather often impacts walleye movement and reactions out in the big bay.
3: We started out deeper water, really rough out there. 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
2: Moving to more protected waters makes a difference.
3: As soon as they see it, they take it right to the bottom. 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
3: It's another giant.
2: I'm Jim Mishler.
5: News. News. I'm Chris DeMeo. Multiple people are dead in a shooting at an In-N-Out restaurant in Twin Falls, Idaho.

0: suspected shooter in this incident is deceased.
1: Twin Falls Police Chief Michael Hicks, there are others injured. President Trump spending the weekend in Bedminster, New Jersey.
2: President Trump is here at his golf club in New Jersey this weekend, although we do not expect to see him at least for the rest of the day. But President Trump yesterday held a cabinet meeting at Camp David where he addressed Iran and put new pressure on the regime. White House Press Secretary Caroline Levitt tells Fox in part Iran will continue to pay until they have come to the table in what President Trump deems a meaningful way. New effort also underway to end the conflict between Israel and Hamas. President Trump says the U.S. and Israel are aligned on plans. Under this agreement, Hamas would turn over weapons and Israel would withdraw from Gaza.
1: Fox's Alex Hogan. 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
4: With the rain and a possible scattered thunderstorm continuing overnight, lows will drop to 58 and possibly linger into tomorrow morning with highs creeping up to 73 before clouds break apart, giving way to a mostly clear afternoon and overnight sky with lows of 52. Monday, the blue skies and sunshine returns with highs of 77. And that is your latest forecast on 102.3 and 103.3 FM and 1270 AM Triple Talk, WMKT.

0: Welcome back to Veterans Chronicles on the Radio America Network. I'm Greg Corumbus, honored to be joined today by Wade Spann, a U.S. Marine Corps veteran of the Iraq War. And Wade, just before the break, we were talking about surviving the sandstorm and the initial engagement with the Iraqis in March of 2003. Let's continue on the push to Baghdad now. After the sandstorm, what kind of resistance did you face?
1: We had a couple villages take shots at us on the road, so we engaged. And then pushing up, we were going to go east and come into Baghdad from, at the time it was called Saddam City, now it's called Saddar City. As we pushed up, we had to first cross Saddam's bridge. Before we crossed that, we had to stop a couple times to let our logistics catch up, get our fuel and ammunition and as well as food. I remember distinctly we had three rounds of incoming from Iraqi artillery come hit us one afternoon or evening. That was scary. Those incoming, it was scary. But quickly our counter battery, those guys just lit it up. So I don't know what happened to those Iraqis, but they probably didn't have a good day. Then the next day we had orders and we were main element with some of the Abrams tanks to push over, secure Saddam's bridge, make sure it didn't get blown. Take that, and then we'd push farther northeast, and then come around into Saddam City. I remember distinctly looking as we approached the bridge, puffs of and clouds of smoke in the air popping, and it quickly dawned on me that those were enemy mortars dropping on us, doing airbursts and stuff like that. So it was definitely go time. I remember as we approached. The bridgehead, the Abrams were side by side with us. Some of our gunners were engaging. I remember the Abrams tank firing its main battle cannon right next to us, and I could see the hood of the Humvee bow at the pressure, the overpressure. That was exciting times. Quickly, as I saw a Zeus tank sort of level its guns, which is four anti-aircraft guns. Chevy in the Gun 1 truck with Corporal Mahon as a VC engaged and just destroyed that threat, which was very threatening. And then we crossed the bridge, secured it with all the line companies and their AAVs and the Abrams, and then did a battle damage assessment. And then I believe we probably hung in place maybe that night, and then we started pushing again into Baghdad. We got in the outskirts of Saddam City, and we have a few days there. We try to prevent looting and stuff like that. You don't want the Iraqis looting with RPGs and stuff like that. And then we had orders that the last known site where Saddam had made a public appearance was his mosque, and we were the main element. Our battalion was going to go in there and take over these palaces that he was supposed to be in, as well as hit that mosque and see if he was there. We had a special forces detachment with us.

0: but I couldn't tell you what the unit was. As we approached Baghdad, the heart of the city, they had the Fedayeen fighters, which were Saddam's loyal guys, set off an 18-wheeler full of gas, blew up, so it sort of ignited the, let everybody know that we were in town. And as we came into that city, we called it the gauntlet afterwards, but it was a gunfight that whole night. You know, we came in there zero dark 30, and we didn't stop until about 8 hours later. We had to backtrack in some of our routes, and it was definitely nerve-wracking. You know, seeing guys hop in between buildings and eerily like what I'd seen in, say, Black Hawk Down, the movie, and it was definitely kinetic that day. We secured the palace, took it, and then some of the Fedayeen tried to overrun the position. We took some hostages or prisoners. I'm sorry. We had our own wounded. We took casualties that day. Gunnery Sergeant Bohr from Alpha Company was killed. You know, we had the Chinooks or the 46s come in and drop off ammo and pick up wounded, and it was pretty kinetic that morning. We had to come in, have A-10s come in for close air support as well. And, we secured that palace, and we were there for the next, I want to say, 2 or 3 weeks. Alpha Company hit the mosque. Of course, Saddam wasn't there, as history tells. And, we had that as our AO for the next couple weeks, and then the Army replaced us. And then we headed down south to Diwaniya, where we sort of hung out for a minute or two, for a few, at least a month, I'd say, and then bust us down to Kuwait and out of country.
1: Well, a lot of people who obviously weren't there will talk about how quickly U.S. forces got to Baghdad and secured Baghdad. You've talked about how intense the fighting has been, certainly in Baghdad and even on the way to Baghdad. So what's it like as someone who went through it and lost friends to hear, well, that was the easy part, and then it got hard later?
0: Yeah, that was definitely, there was no easy part of that. You know, it was always a challenge. People are entitled to their opinions, but being there and experiencing it firsthand, it was challenging. But we were a competent force. We had trained together. We had really molded. We were a very close-knit platoon, and we were successful because of that, I believe.
1: So you were taken out of country, and when did you come back?
0: So I got back, and I think to California, I think that June. Then we had a couple, 30-day leave block, and then came back, and we were told that we were going to redeploy to Okinawa, and then from there go back to Iraq the following year. And that was late fall of 2003, or beginning of fall of 2003. So in the December, we flew to Okinawa. We were supposed to go there for training and picking up equipment. We did that, and then we boarded planes for about 2 months, and then we boarded planes and flew to Kuwait. And then from Kuwait, we went to, I want to say we flew into Al-Asad, and then from Al-Asad, we got sent out to east of Fallujah, camp called Camp Bukrib, which was a few clicks right down the road from 1st Marine Division's headquarters. And our AO was northeast of Fallujah, which was the town called Al-Karma, as well as, I think, Charlie Company operated out of the Abu Ghraib prison. You know, after being in combat that first time, I think all of us were a little bit cocky and arrogant, having survived and come back. However, things quickly changed for us. Our platoon, Task Force Red Cloud, led by Lieutenant Glover, I think we were helping this our fellow battalion out. I think their unit was 2-1 or 1-1. They had Fallujah, and they asked us to come assist them in a cordon, and so we did. And our platoon, we started seeing RPGs skipping down Route Michigan at our cordon position, and mortars started getting dropped on us, and one of our guys got shot. So quickly, after those first couple weeks there, we realized this was a really a kinetic place. And then later on, I think in in March, the four Blackwater guys got murdered. So quickly, we knew something was going to happen. And our response was swift. We packed up out of our FOBs and headed south of Fallujah, where we staged, and then we pushed into Fallujah from the south. Our

0: battalion objective at first was to take the soda factory that became our headquarters, and then we pushed up in the lines up to all the way up to Route Michigan, which is sort of the dividing main highway through the city, and held those positions. I mean, it was all out. I mean, we had the Spectre gunship there, and we had a lot of assets on hand. But yeah, the enemy was prepared for us, and they were ready to fight. And we took a lot of ground in those first couple days, and then politics stepped in.
1: Explain.
0: As we were taking locations in Fallujah, hard-fought battles, the local Iraqi politics stepped in, asked for us to not take over the city or not do any more advancing. So, as they were trying to broker a peace deal. Unfortunately, history shows that that peace deal was nothing sort of what it needed to be. And we had to do some pretty amazing things in that city while we were still doing operations. Our platoon was designated a quick reaction force for the whole battalion, so anytime an incident happened, we were the ones that responded. I remember outside of Fallujah one night, a CH-53 was shot down, and so we responded to that crash site. The bird had been shot down, but it had a fellow helicopter with it. It had landed, I believe, picked up the casualties, tried to take as much civilized gear, and then was out of there. When we got there, the Spectre gunship sort of showed us, it has this, they call it the Finger of God, so the IR light that we used this to help us get on site. We secured that site, and that morning, I had what we called Saddam's Revenge, which was the double dragon. Food poisoning, I would say food poisoning, but it's something, stomach bug. And so I didn't sleep that night. I sort of posted watch because I couldn't sleep. That morning, as the daylight hit, mortars hit off in the distance, and then 20 minutes later, another mortar got close. So we knew we were being bracketed, and the Humvee in front of us, hideback Humvee. All these Humvees were quote unquote up armored by us. They had some armor plates, but they were nothing like the fully armored Humvees that we had in say 2005 in Ramadi. They took some casualties from the mortar round, and so then Lieutenant Glover decided, hey, we need to get these guys to medical, and we're going to just have them bomb the site. I think we were going to wait around for them to bring in a flatbed truck to put the aircraft on and tow it out of there so it can be used for propaganda. As we mounted up and headed out of that crash site, the enemy ambushed us, and we were in a firefight through a good while. Through town, and that's when Private Boy was killed by an RPG while he was manning the saw, and that was a hard one. We got to the Cloverleaf outside of Fallujah, on the east of Fallujah, and that's where we dropped off the casualties that we had taken. And then we headed back to the soda factory and sort of relaxed. Doc gave me an IV, and recuperated. No later than like 2 hours later, we were out on another mission because of one of the company's AAVs had gotten, their driver had gotten killed and had been immobilized. The Marines in that vehicle had dismounted, taken a building next to it, but the enemy were trying to overrun that position. So we came and responded to support them, and we eventually got some Abrams support to come with us, and we pulled those guys out. We needed the Abrams because we needed to tow the AAV out of that area. We weren't going to let it keep it for propaganda. Yeah. And there was also a dead Marine in there. We can't leave that to the enemy. Resolved that issue, got back to the bay, back to our ad hoc headquarters, and continued to fight through the next couple weeks. Things didn't slow down. The enemy was always trying to outmaneuver us or change their tactics on us, but we continue to fight, and it was very disheartening when the news came that we were going to pull out of the city. We had such momentum, we'd taken ground. Our platoon had basically doubled the size of our AO in one little firefight when we went to remove a ad hoc roadblock down by the main mosque down in Michigan. And we'd been in some intense firefights with the enemy, and it was frustrating taking these casualties, and especially with Boy. So just walk away from it. But I did that.

0: About a month later, we were on a counter-mortar patrol. Myself and our Humvee was hit by two 155-millimeter artillery shells that were buried in the ground, one in the front, one in the back. I don't remember much. I remember hearing my buddy scream, and I was, you know, bone-chilling. And it turned out I took shot on the back of my head as they triaged all of us. The explosion was so big that two of the guys in the Humvee and Lieutenant Glover's vehicle got concussions, so it was a massive explosion. However, at the time in 04, we didn't have combat replacements as they did back later on in the years. So basically, my driver had been shot in Fallujah through the firewall, and he had stayed in the FOB and waited 2-3 weeks, and then he was back with us. So he got blown up with us too. And as we recouped, I spent the night in the Camp Fallujah. They pulled a shot on the back of my head, and then they just said, bed rest for 2 days and then light duty for about 4 or 5 days. And then the rest of the month or two we were in country, they just packed my head with sterile gauze twice a day to make sure the infection didn't get in there, because if they sutured it, an infection happened, it would have been on my brain. Then came back from that, and then in 05, we were told we wouldn't, normally in Marine Corps you do two deployments and you're done. Told we weren't going to have to do it. However, I was swapped out to a marksmanship training unit up in the 5th Marine Regiment. The battalion commander wanted us all back, so we all went back to Ramadi. I just had stomach surgery, a very invasive one, and I'd broken my hand as well. But when I realized my buddies were going, I wasn't going to sit by on the sidelines. So I went to Ramadi in spring of 05 and did about 3 or 4 months there. And Ramadi was a very kinetic city. You left the wire, you knew you were going to get either shot, IED'd, or a complex ambush, or a combination of those three things. And of the first 5 KIAs we had, 3 of them were third-timers. And so, to me, it was, our numbers were running short for us. And so when they asked if, I wanted to extend, I said, no, I think it's best I go home. I had to tell my mom that I was going that third time, and that broke her heart. So for me, it was just made sense to just get out and give myself an opportunity to maybe go to school and figure my next steps out in life.
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10: And your specific action that we'll be talking about today took place on March 24th, 2004. That was a really tense time in Iraq. The insurgency was really growing by that time. It was just a week shy of the killing of the Blackwater contractors in Fallujah that led to the first and second battles of Fallujah that year. Can you tell us a little bit about the climate in Iraq at that time?
11: Well, at that time, we'd done a relief in place of the Army, and we actually moved into Abu Ghraib prison. We're based out of there with 1-5, and we were living there, and the Army was taking care of all the prisoners and taking care of the inner workings of the prison complex. We just used it to live in, and the climate there, we were taking fire, sporadic fire and whatnot. March 24th happened to be the heaviest engagement I'd been in up to that point. And then, there for the first siege on Fallujah, things got pretty hot and heavy with the enemy insurgent activity and whatnot.
10: Right, I would imagine. So on March 24th, you're serving as assistant convoy commander when your unit approached an army convoy stopped along the side of the road. If you could take us through what happened next.
11: Well, I had two Marine Corps Humvees with us, and we were pushing. We got some ammunition, some Humvee parts, and it was actually one of the first times we'd been in Humvees. I'm with the infantry, and we normally are not doing convoys at that point. And we were pushing south, and my lead Humvee noticed a Army vehicle that had been pulled over the side of the road, and it had an Iraqi vehicle next to it. All of a sudden, three or four Iraqis piled out of it and started shooting through the vehicle and around it at the Army soldiers and killed one of them on the spot and wounded two others.
10: Who were these Iraqis?
11: Well, you know, I believe they were Iraqis. I never got the intelligence report on it. They were plainclothes insurgents, and they had new weapons on them. One scratch I found on one was from where he dropped it when we killed him.
10: So you're under some pretty heavy fire from these insurgents. But around that time, you pretty much took control of the action, it sounds, and left your vehicle to take them on, correct?
11: Correct. We couldn't get the Humvees stopped in time, so we picked them up with the fire. Our Humvees passed the position, and I jumped out of the Humvee, actually clotheslined myself with the communications gear, and I fell down. And probably fortunate for myself, I got back up and engaged two insurgents and put them down about 25 to 50 meters away and closed with the Army vehicle and gave aid to a wounded soldier hit in the armpit and the quadricep. And my Marines gathered on my position.

0: and one of them took over the aide, and I noticed a 50 caliber machine gun that the soldiers had had on their vehicle. I went ahead and mounted that, noticed it was unloaded, loaded it. One of my friends, John Hodgen, actually drew fire away from me while I did that by standing out in the street and putting precision rifle fire and a 40-millimeter grenade fire on a far ambush position. And we had two machine guns that had engaged us. It was set up in a little compound. Engaged them with a 50 caliber machine gun, set one of them, we put one of them down, and the other one caught on fire with the armor-piercing incendiary rounds we were using at the time. And reinforcements came and ran out of ammunition because for some reason the Army Humvee had the ammunition locked up in the back of the vehicle with a chain. So I climbed back through the Humvee, grabbed the M249 squad automatic weapon from one of the wounded, and put down the rest of the reinforcements. And John Beck and Song, some of the other Marines, were heavily engaged in the fight. And Hodge and Drew, he actually decimated the reinforcements with his 40-millimeter grenade launcher from one of their cover concealed positions.
1: So eventually you were able to eliminate the enemy. What happened at that point? You pretty much led the evacuation or set up for the evacuation, correct?
0: Correct. Their Humvee had been demolished by the fire, by the machine gun fire. We had two wounded, one dead. There's no Army units around, so we went ahead and called in an air medevac, and it actually was an Army Blackhawk that came in out of the grain zone, I believe. And we called that in, coordinated for helicopters to screen our movement, and about 15 minutes later, an Army unit came up and took over. They relieved us in place after the medevac happened, and we loaded their dead soldier up to their unit. And we went ahead and evac'd from the situation and pushed back to our base.
1: Very well said. Well, Staff Sergeant Bart Cole, recipient of the Bronze Star with Valor, thank you very much for your service.
0: Thank you, sir.
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7: Our guest this week on Veterans Chronicles, once again, is U.S. Marine Corps veteran Wade Spann. He joined us in our previous episode. He served in Iraq from the very first moments of the war, served three tours there, was wounded in the fierce fighting near Fallujah. He also served near Ramadi and later embarked on a nationwide journey to connect with his Marine friends and others facing challenges back on the home front. And we're thrilled to have him back for another episode. Wade, thanks for your time today.
8: Thank you, Greg.
7: Well, when we left off on the previous episode, we've been talking about some very difficult moments in and around Fallujah, in and around Ramadi, at some of the worst times in fighting the insurgency. One of the things I wanted to circle back to is just how much kinetic activity there was, and to just ask, is this something that you felt was something that was adequately trained for, or was this just a matter of adapting to what the enemy was doing on a moment-to-moment basis?
8: I'm going to take the Marine approach to it and say we adapted and overcame. As our tactics changed, they changed their tactics as well. It was a cat-and-mouse type engagement a lot of times. They also knew our rules of engagement, and they exploited them if at all possible. Many times in Fallujah were they housing or operating out of mosques. And I remember distinctly we were taking, one of their companies was taking some significant fire from a mosque, and they called up to the command operations center, the COC, and I had a buddy that was in there operating the radios, and they were asking for air support, and they were getting denied because it had to be division approved. However, General Mattis had come on deck to inspect the lines and was up there. And when he heard the radio chatter, he jumped online on the radio and gave his call sign and said approved. And quickly that mosque quieted up. The Marines stopped taking fire from it. In Fallujah there, and in Ramadi, there was countless times where we observed them towing the line of the ROEs just because they knew they could get around it. They knew our operating procedures, and they exploited them a lot of times. But a lot of times we were quick, and I remember one time, just the Lance Corporal can figure something out and observe things. And one Marine Landeros was checking himself out on a mirror, and he went to adjust the mirror, and it turned out that was a false wall, and there was a huge weapons cache in there.
7: Oh.
8: Yeah, that was the vanity of one Marine found a huge weapons. I believe in weapons cache there was actually a flamethrower and all sorts of armaments and stuff like that. And when you see a flamethrower, you realize, wow, they're willing to attack us with anything.
7: How restricted did you feel by the rules of engagement?
8: Every deployment, it got more and more restricted. And in Ramadi, you knew if you were going to fire around, you were probably going to have to fill out, a big report and paperwork. Didn't stop us from engaging and having to fire those weapons, but it just became, I guess, more of a formal thing. From my experiences during the invasion and in Fallujah, it's a dynamic situation. Definitely, in Fallujah, we were green lighted to for any engagement that we needed to. If we felt threatened or needed to eliminate a threat, you're fine, and especially an invasion. In Ramadi, it was very. It felt almost bureaucratic. You had to justify this stuff in some cases, it felt like. Not to say, it didn't need to happen. You have to, as you are becoming a force that's there for the long term, you can't kill your way through this problem. You have to work with the people. You have to be willing to adapt to, threats, but also change your course of action. You can't overwhelmingly shoot the enemy and not think that those bullets that pass through those walls aren't going to affect other citizens.

0: because his tongue was cut out. And then he showed us his back, which were riddled with scars from lashes and being whipped. And his friend sort of, through broken English and our own broken interpreters and stuff like that, explained that Saddam had done that to him and that he was grateful that we had come and liberated him. And from then on, I knew that, in my mind, we were doing the right thing. And in Fallujah, my interactions with the civilian population was always good. I enjoyed, you know, hanging with the kids and engaging with the families, because that's their future. You know, if I act heavy-handed with these people, then they're going to remember that. So for me, it was always treat them with respect, be understanding of their situation. And for me, it was eye-opening, you know, growing up in Northern Virginia, and to see that, it really humbled me. And I felt like, I still feel like we've given them a lot of opportunity to better their lives, because that's, every adult that you'd engage, is, I believe the desire for them has always been, I want a better life for my future, my kids. So I feel like we really put in an effort to do that now. Only time will tell.
1: So you came home in 2005. And what was life like for you when you got home?
0: Whirlwind. I got out of the Marine Corps, and I drove cross country with my brother, which was therapeutic in itself. I got home on a Thursday, and that following Tuesday, I was enrolled full-time for that fall semester at the community college, Northern Virginia Community College. And that was a whirlwind. I couldn't tell you. That first semester, it was hard because I had gotten home from Ramadi in mid-June and back to Camp Pendleton, and about a month and a half to out-process. At the time, you know, and looking back on it, I probably should have tried to see a medical, you know, had my injuries happen 3 or 4 years later. From my understanding, they probably would have medicaled me out. But at the time, medical discharge was a unicorn, unheard of in the infantry. You know, you didn't know anybody that had done it and or knew anything, so I just got myself out of there. You know, I had one objective, which was to go home and go to school. And I did that. And enrolling in school, I was full bore into school, studying. That was my focus. And I think that helped. And coming home and having that network of friends that I had grown up with, a lot of them were still in the area, it really helped. You know, I definitely had my issues. But dedicating myself to school and really committing to that really was eye-opening. And I felt like I was accomplishing something.
1: Now, in our previous discussion, you mentioned when you were near Fallujah and your unarmed Humvee hit the IEDs and the concussion that resulted from that. We know now that you suffered traumatic brain injury. Did you know that at the time?
0: All of us in the vehicle knew something was wrong with us. I think I remember going to Balboa for a study early on, but then I redeployed to Ramadi. I had to carry a notebook with me, well, all of us did, and write down things, because they would just escape from our minds and stuff like that. But getting out, you know, I think the VA initially rated me with a concussion with memory loss. Only years later, when I started hearing about TBI, did I get reevaluated. Going to school, mnemonic devices really helped me out. I had a lot of tutoring. I think I was in the tutoring office. I became friends with the person that operated the tutoring office. Because I was there that consistently. And it was just a struggle. But I was committed because I didn't want to fail. Knowing now and looking back on it, I did it a hard way, knuckleheaded way, but I got through it.
1: So when you graduated from Northern Virginia Community College, what happened next?
0: I had met a fellow Marine at a bar, surprisingly, in Arlington. And he was actually out of the Marine Corps, and he had been discharged out of Bethesda Naval Medical Center. He had lost his leg in an IED attack. And we quickly bonded. And he was going to George Washington University at the time, and he was like, you should apply. And to this day, I credit to him for me applying. I didn't think I could get into a place like that. And when I got accepted, it was monumental for me. I went to school at GW, and while we were there, I tried to get involved in extracurricular activities. I joined the row team. I was the oldest freshman on the row team, or I was a junior, but on the freshman team. While we were there, I realized that the school didn't have any idea of what its veterans were doing, how many veterans it had. We had issues with getting our stuff certified. So we started a veterans group on

0: campus, and my senior year was our inaugural year, and we started to really see some changes there. It was myself and two other veterans that started that, and out of that, it's grown into something really impressive. I ran into someone who's going there now and was saying praises about the organization there. So I'm really happy to hear that. While at GW, we created a veterans organization, and we did some really impactful things for the veterans going to school there. Got services, got a lot of, you know, benefit out of that, and as well as I got two opportunities to testify before two congressional subcommittees. While I was in school, that's when the suicide started hitting. My platoon was racked with some bad suicides. Nelson was the first that we had heard about, and then my best friend, Saparsky, who blown up with me, he was the one, he was a vehicle commander when in Fallujah with us. He was my best friend. Cold as ice on the radio during combat, he was just a really good combat leader. I mean, very effective. In Ramadi, he was meritoriously promoted to staff sergeant, which is unheard of. He's a walking legend in my mind. And, he'd been decorated, highly decorated. A lot of my platoon commanders were highly decorated, and his suicide really impacted me to this day. And because of that, I testified on congressional subcommittee about suicide prevention. And then after I graduated, I testified on the VA's vocational rehabilitation.
1: We're going to take a quick break. We'll be right back on Veterans Chronicles.
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1: 26, folks. Beautiful fish. Nice, thick, deep one. Put her back.
0: Weather often impacts walleye movement and reactions out of the big bay.
1: We started out deeper water, really rough out there. We're coming up on fish, and you could see that slapping and waves pounding aside, they were actually sensing that and taking off. We couldn't even get set up on them.
0: Moving to more protected waters makes a difference.
1: As soon as they see it, they take it right to the bottom. These fish are hungry, and they're snapping.
0: We've linked to Kurt's video for you at alloutdoorsupdate.com, so you can find out more about how to get Bay du Lac walleye.
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3: We're back on Veterans Chronicles, talking with Marine Corps veteran Wade Spann, served three tours in Iraq. And Wade, we just took a break at a very poignant time. You're talking about the suicides and how you got involved in dealing with this. It led to some congressional testimony, but it also led to some other things.
4: After graduating from GW, it seemed like at least once or twice a year we'd find out about another suicide. One of the worst ones I found out about was Heinzig. He was one of our machine gunners in our platoon, and turned out he had killed himself less than a year after getting out of the Marine Corps. And the tragedy was he'd done it in front of his father, and a year, 5 years later, his father had taken his own life. So I graduated from GW, started working abroad overseas for a British private security company in Iraq and Afghanistan. I found that was my coping mechanism, in diving headlong into work. And I denied myself that I had any mental issues with this. If I was out over there, nothing was wrong with me. I definitely was addicted to the adrenaline rush. I definitely yearned for that. It was only after a year of doing that in Iraq and coming home and then working in that private security industry for about 4.5 years that I realized I needed to change. And so I started getting counseling through an organization called givenhour.org. I just found it, and because the VA wanted me to wait 6 months before I could see somebody, and I wasn't going to do group. And I give a lot of credit to givenhour and my counselor, Maura, for helping me find a way. From that, I started going to that, and I did see the benefit of seeking help. The stigma associated was alive and present, definitely, especially in the industry that I worked. But I knew I had one life to live, and I had to live it the best way forward. That going forward, started going to counseling, started getting more involved, based on my experience with the veterans group on GW, and had some connections, and I started really to try and tie service myself to either services that could help me. While I changed careers into IT sales, I was, dove head first into that and was thinking I was better, but what scared me was the coping mechanism stopped working. Alcohol, the womanizing, the abuse of all these vices stopped working, and that really scared me. And so I sort of had to take a break. And I knew that the life I was living wasn't of purpose and wasn't of meaning to myself and to the guys that were lost. So I tried to figure that out. Best thing I could do is another road trip. I figured, what's the worst thing I can do? I have a very great network here and amazing friends, and I think that it shows when one lends you his truck so you can drive cross country. Let me his, my buddy Bill Weigel lent me his truck. And I drove for 15,000 miles plus for 3 months, all the way up to North Maine, all the way out to the west coast of Seattle, and in between, stopping at various either Marines I served with or veterans I knew. I asked them a series of questions as well, just sort of just, I intended to write some of this down and make something, produce something. Filmed, did a lot of documenting of this trip, and for me, I felt at peace finally, and I'd quit drinking that very first day I started that road trip. I quit drinking, and that whole change really set my life up for the better. All the way to Washington State, and then I shot down south.

0: And I stayed off the main highways as much as possible, tried to get on country roads, Highway 1, Highway 101. And it just was its own therapy in itself, being able to reach out and touch these Marines and see how they're doing and check on them. And everybody was eager to meet with me for the most part, and it was just good. And I found my roommate, John Staples, in Ohio. Yeah, he'd been unfortunately in and out of incarceration. That morning, to be able to put my hands on him and hug him was one of the best memories of my life. Going throughout this country and reconnecting with those guys really was therapeutic. So yeah, I did that for 3 months all across this country and got to see the beauty of this nation, which is vast, and it's amazing.
1: Did you get out of it what you expected, or would you say it was a lot more?
0: Definitely a lot more. You know, when I came home, I had two purposes. Like, I thought I was gonna have two goals: come home, definitely write every day about this experience, and then also study for the LSATs to take my LSAT and hopefully go back to school and change my career. However, when I got home, I hit the deepest depression I've ever been in. I think I had a little bit too long of a depression, and I didn't end up reading. I beat myself up for that stuff, for not writing and not studying for LSATs, but in the end, it worked out. While I came home and fought through that depression, I started doing alternative therapies. Whatever veteran organization or wherever I could find an alternative therapy, I was going to do it. I wasn't going to try and solve that solution through the pill form. And it worked out in my favor. I connected with veteran organizations all across this country and found purpose in, you know, transcendental meditation through Boulder Crest Retreat. An organization called No Barriers helped me. I applied for that and was able to do summits with other groups of veterans and found healing in getting out into the backcountry. I found that I was at peace in the backcountry and felt connected. Learned a lot of healthier coping mechanisms and skills I wasn't being taught. And I've now learned that this stuff is life-changing and life-saving. All of the various outdoor activities, engagement with other veterans, just talking. And I found myself being a mentor in the Fairfax County Veteran Court, which in itself, I didn't consider myself a mentor, but I knew they needed him, and my counselor had recommended it to me. And it made me feel good, and I feel like the mentees benefited from it as well.
2: Ms. Fernandez, what are those tiny things?
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6: News. I'm Deborah Valentine. Police say multiple people have been killed at an In-N-Out Burger restaurant in Twin Falls, Idaho. The suspected gunman is among the dead, according to Police Chief Matthew Hicks.
7: The suspected shooter in this incident is deceased.
6: He says the FBI and ATF are joining the investigation. A motive is unknown at this time. Washington Governor Bob Ferguson is issuing a statewide emergency declaration in response to wildfires raging around the Spokane area.
8: We appreciate that this is an extremely difficult situation for many Washingtonians. I want them to know we're doing everything we can to get resources out as quickly as possible.
6: Officials have issued a statewide burn ban in an effort to reduce the risk of additional fires. Wildfires have destroyed more than 1 million

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2: With the rain and a possible scattered thunderstorm continuing overnight, lows will drop to 58 and possibly linger into tomorrow morning with highs creeping up to 73 before clouds break apart, giving way to a mostly clear afternoon and overnight sky with lows of 52. Monday, the blue skies and sunshine returns with highs of 77. And that is your latest forecast on 102.3 and 103.3 FM and 1270 AM Triple Talk WMKT.

0: We're in the second part of our two-part interview with Wade Spann. Three tours in Iraq with the U.S. Marine Corps. He's been walking us through his incredible service to our country and then the battles that he's been dealing with since he got back home. And Wade, we just talked about your cross-country journey and the alternative therapies that you've undergone and how those really did help you. Where would you say you are now?
1: Definitely in a better place, and I'm grateful for being in a better place. Found another job and had been working this past year. And because of the hard work I put into working on myself, I believe that's how I've been doing better. But recently, the news of my recent diagnosis, I was hospitalized late November and December. And I was diagnosed with multiple sclerosis and MS. And I'd be taking it a lot worse had I not done those few years off to work on myself. I learned better coping mechanisms. I quit drinking. I don't have any more alcohol in my life. And had this news happened 4 years earlier, 5 years earlier, it would have been a lot more detrimental. I would have taken it a lot worse. But because of the foundational skills I learned, I believe that, I'm now dealing with this diagnosis, and I'm going to fight my way through it. I'm gonna champion it. So nowadays, I still remain active. I still try to take veterans into the backcountry, help them out. I really see the value in a lot of these veteran organizations, helping veterans in different forms. There's no magic bullets that's gonna resonate with all the veterans. It's you sort of have to try them all. And you take what you use out of it, and then leave the rest. There's been the generosity of Americans, and its willingness to help us is touching, to say the least. I've benefited directly because people are willing to help me, and therefore I try to pay it forward. Whether it's talking to veterans, just reaching out to the guys I served with. Letting them know that, these things, we're going to have peaks and valleys, but it's how we recover and dust ourselves off. And it's about staying connected with each other. The guys we lose, I tend to realize that it's the guys that, fall off the map, so to speak. With Sparsky, it was a little bit different. I had spoken to him a week prior. My old platoon commander had dinner with him the night before. But staying connected has been really beneficial. There's a local charity here called Azalea's Charities. And when we did a 10-year reunion, they helped us. They raised over $23,000 for us to have a reunion. And we had a reunion. We were able to fly. A lot of these Marines and service members couldn't afford to fly in hotels. Because of that money, we were able to use it to sort of give them, quote-unquote, scholarships and allow them to, attend this at no cost to them. And some of their families attend and their kids. And I think where I'm seeing the trend is reunions are going to be what's healing. For most of us, it allows people to come out of those dark places and know that they're with a trusted group, and that they can be honest and open up, and if they need help. And what I've seen in some of those other veteran organizations like 3-8 Veterans for Fallujah and Ramadi, they're sort of self-healing now that they've been established for a few years. They have these reunions that are a week-long time at somebody's. Airbnb house, but it's got to be in a house because you can't hide in a house. You have common areas, and guys start showing up every, even for a day, but they're there for a week, or the house is

0: for a week. I show them, stop in and sort of show face, and then they'll start talking about their other buddy that's kind of, you know, they can pull them out of the darkness. And then with Azalea's Charities and 3-8, what they've, Veterans of Fallujah and Ramadi, what they've been able to do is, you know, create a fund. And if, you know, so-and-so didn't, you know, that Marine might not come forward and say, hey, I haven't paid my rent in 2 months, but maybe his girlfriend or his significant other will. As well as, you know, guys say, hey, I'm in a hard spot right now. One of the best successes is a Marine I know from 3-8. 7 years on the streets, addicted to heroin, had a bad conduct discharge. These are the guys that I know personally. I served with guys from 1-5 that got bad conduct discharges after our first and second deployments. I know it. It's detrimental. It's a catch-22. They can't get service from the VA, but they can't. But the whole reason they're there is because they are having mental issues, and they turn to drugs or alcohol or bad behavior. This Marine, 7 years addicted to heroin, and Azalea's Charities sponsored him to get a local inpatient therapy. The VA wouldn't touch him. He came out of that with another habit, less detrimental maybe. He does the ultra endurance races, 50 milers. And that, when he graduated from his rehab, we were there to support him for a 50 miler in this area. And that was truly incredible, to come, the camaraderie, and just to come together to support this guy who's struggled for a lot of his life and now is turning it around, and now he's giving back. It's just humbling to be a part of the strength of these people and the perseverance. So, you know, I think the trend for me and what I want to do for other veterans is facilitate maybe reunions or getting involved with that. And definitely this year, another road trip is definitely due to, if possible, if I can make it happen, I would really like to do another road trip. This time I want to take veterans out into the local parks, the camp near them, so they know that they don't have to go, you know, too far, and they can find peace and solace, hopefully, in that. And maybe showing them the ropes and getting them out in the backcountry can give them an alternative to maybe turning to those other vices that are less healthy. You know, I've ruined a lot of relationships in my past. There's a lot of, you know, relationships that I sort of burnt down either intentionally or subconsciously due to my own issues, and now I'm getting healthier and realizing that, and I feel it's for the better. You know, my life's on an upward trajectory now. The recent diagnosis has taken me down a peg or two, but I think what I've learned and drawn from is perseverance, and that you gotta come out the other side, no matter how tough it gets, and that you can reach out to your buddies. You know, I think the big thing is a lot of guys feel isolated. They can't reach out to them. They feel like they're a failure. They're losers. And there's, you couldn't be farther from the truth. They're sick. They need help. And a lot of veterans don't need handouts. I mean, please don't give handouts to veterans. They just need assistance. They need time to recoup, recover. And then I guarantee you, what you're going to see out of those people is something you've never even thought of.
1: Is there something you've seen where these veterans who are struggling, maybe their loved ones have essentially said the same things that you would say to them, but because you've been there, they respond in a different way?
0: I don't want to say that I, because
1: not,
0: of
1: not
0: me.
1: The, not that that, but the brothers who have experienced, yes, what they've experienced, it registers with them in a way that those who weren't there can't.
0: Oh, without a doubt. Without a doubt. You know, I think, you know, when you can relate to someone due to personal experiences and past experiences, you're definitely going to have a better connection. You know, that's part of the reason why I do the veteran mentorship in Fairfax County. They don't have a lot of guys my age that have the time or the ability sometimes to do that mentoring. It's a lot of Vietnam guys, and they connect with these guys, but it's a generational gap. But being able to, you know, say, yeah, man, I was there. I get it. It's tough, you know, and especially coming back to a society that's it's very isolating. I think Sebastian Younger's book Tribe really hits the nail on the head when he talks about, you know, over there we have a very close-knit tribe, and it's definitely evident in the guys that I still keep in contact with. But when you come back here, you're scattered to the wind, and you're trying to find that tribe. And I think my success and my ability to persevere has been coming home to this network of friends that I have. That it turns out a lot of us joined the military, and we all had similar experiences, and we've been able to

0: each other. My family has been there to support each other. But a lot of guys, they join the Marines to get out of their small podunk town, and then they find themselves 6 years later there, and they feel a little bit disheartened by that, you know? So it's tough. But being able to talk to them and let them know that it's okay, you know? We've done a lot of things that most people haven't. Now, it shouldn't turn into cockiness and arrogance, but it should be humbling. And by sharing our experiences to the general public and greater U.S. citizens, people know what sacrifice is, know what it means to have to go away and go through some trauma. A lot of us went through a lot of trauma, and it's about how you cope with that trauma and deal with that trauma. And it's difficult, but there's solutions to it, and it's not all through the bottles and pills and all those other vices that I think aren't doing us very much favors.
1: And I don't mean this to pile on the VA, but I think a lot of times people think, well, if they've got problems, the VA will be there for them. And in many cases, maybe they are. In some cases, maybe they're not. But it sounds like the more personal rather than the large entity is perhaps a more effective connection for them.
0: Definitely, Greg. I mean, the VA does its best. It really does have a lot of people dedicated to it, but it also has a bureaucracy, and it creates indifference. I've seen it directly, that the indifference, in the VA hospital in Washington, D.C. It's a hard pill to swallow, but you just got to fight through it. There are some people there, staff there, that are generally trying to do the right thing and want to move the needle up. Sometimes bureaucracy gets in the way. What I find is these nonprofits can sometimes cut through that red tape because they don't have that same bureaucracy. But it's about, there's no silver bullet. It's about providing numerous resources and opportunities to veterans. You can give handouts out, but they're going to continue to come. But if you give them an opportunity and you let them dictate their success and their future and empower them, and not just with like a job that's with no career. If you can give veterans careers, they're a great product. It's been proven many times over what you get when you hire a veteran or such. But it takes time, and it takes people willing to not think of us as broken or a liability. It takes people willing to learn about veterans and understand where they come from and their unique abilities. And so I like to, encourage and teach, either hiring managers or whatnot to learn about it and learn what some of these acronyms are on that resume or things like that. It's going to help a lot more veterans, because then they're going to feel like they have control. I think when a lot of us get down and hard is we start to feel like we don't have control of these things. The VA, it works sometimes, and sometimes it fails hard, fails big time. The VA's done me well sometimes, and then it's also created its own unique frustrations and difficulties, dealing with it currently.
1: So it's been almost 18 years since you went to Paris Island. You've been through a lot of challenges, but now you're also helping a lot of people as a result of your military service. When you think about those 18 years and your time in uniform, what do you think of most?
0: The camaraderie, the love we have for each other. It's life-changing. I really feel like the biggest thing is now that we communicate to each other and we check in on each other. That whole experience in the Marine Corps was just amazing. There were some hard times. It's the bitter and the sweet, The saddest, most upsetting days were in the Marines, but also some of the most engaging and feeling like I've done something with my life were those days as well. So you get the peaks and the valleys, as they say. And it's about just recognizing that and learning that, okay, sometimes I'm in that valley. I'm going to reach out to my buddies. I'm going to reach out to those guys and get a laugh. Who cares if they're going to make fun of me for something I did in the past? That's part of the telling stories and reliving those moments. But it lightens it, and it makes us, remember those days. I think fondly of those days. And without a doubt,

0: better for having those experiences, not without.
1: Well, Wade, we thank you for your service. We thank you for being so open about what you've gone through over the past number of years and how hard you're working to make sure that other folks get the same type of help and support that you have gotten along the way. We wish you the very best in your health, and we thank you so much for coming in today.
0: Thank you, Greg. I appreciate it, and appreciate this opportunity to speak.
1: Wade Spann is a U.S. Marine Corps veteran, served three tours in Iraq, and has now been very much involved in making sure other veterans have the support and resources they need following their service in combat. I'm Greg Corumbus. This is Veterans Chronicles.
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6: Welcome to Profiles in Valor, stories of decorated men and women serving in today's military. And now from the American Veterans Center, Tim Holbert.
7: Our guest this week is Lieutenant Colonel Anthony Henderson, United States Marine Corps, and recipient of the Bronze Star with Valor for Actions in Afghanistan. Lieutenant Colonel Henderson, welcome to the program.
8: Thank you, Tim.
7: The actions that we'll be talking about today took place in April and May 2008 in Afghanistan. If we could, though, let's back up a bit. Tell us what made you want to become a Marine and about some of your early experiences in the Marine Corps.
8: I always wanted to serve in the military. It was the only thing I'd ever wanted to do. And I got to see a firepower demonstration down at Quantico led by Marines. At that moment, the Marine Corps had me, and I haven't looked back since.
7: During 2008, you were deployed to Helmand Province in Afghanistan, which is notorious for being one of the most dangerous areas of the country. Can you describe what you found there, the people, the terrain, everything about the experience?
8: What I found with the people was a pashtun culture of honor, a warrior culture of discipline, a people who worked and lived by their hands. I found the people to be gracious and friendly, and what I found with the terrain was very, very challenging terrain. The Helmand River moves down through the Helmand Province, and it is a major obstacle to any type of military operations.
7: Well, in April of 2008, as commander of Battalion Landing Team 1st Battalion 6th Marines, you were tasked with devising a plan to clear the Taliban from a stronghold, typically defended by 200 to 400 fighters, from what I understand. Tell us a little bit about the details that went into coming up with this plan and what you were up against during this combat action.
8: The planning began as early as February and March of 2008. What most people didn't understand at the time was the Taliban in late 2006 had gained full control of southern Helmand and functioning as the Taliban had before they were thrown out in 2001. Our task was to seize the Garmsa area and clear it out of the Taliban in order to allow the government of Afghanistan to begin to rebuild the area. We did a night hellebore assault and landed with 600 men behind the Taliban's positions and began 30 days of continuous fighting in order to seize the surrounding area.
7: Tell us a little bit about the enemy that you came up against. You fought at one point in very close quarters with them, tenacious fighters. Tell us a little bit about the combat operations that went from late April to culminating in late May.
8: We expected the Afghan fighters to be strong fighters. We were never going to underestimate them. Their preference was to get in close and get in amongst your positions and fight that way, to draw you into ambushes day and night, and to break up your unit's defenses in order to attempt to demoralize your units by constant and sustained fighting. In that process, over that 30 days, we were able to destroy all of the Taliban positions at the same time gaining support from the local tribal groups who were returning back to the area. And that helped us to seize and destroy Jugram Fort. Jugram Fort was the culmination of a very tough battle in which the Taliban was not willing to give up the fort and not willing to withdraw from it. It was the last defensive position and the key hub for their ability to move in and out of the area. In the end, though, they were forced, if not killed, to withdraw. And this allowed the Afghan people to come back into an area that they had been forced to leave by the Taliban or terrorized by their occupation of it.
7: Well, if you could tell us a little bit about the rest of your deployment. I understand you were there for another 5 or 6 months following this engagement. Was it nearly as intense, or did you spend the rest of the time working with the Afghan people in trying to regroup and rebuild following the defeat of the Taliban during this engagement?
8: We spent the rest of the time focusing

0: that which was necessary to win the war in Afghanistan, helping the Afghans build their capacity to stop the Taliban from ever taking over. That meant working with the Afghan National Police, the Afghan National Army, and working with the Afghan governance. The local governor was able to return and begin to provide for his people those things necessary as far as health, food, reconstruction projects. Most of that was led by the Afghans.
1: As I mentioned before, you were awarded the Bronze Star with Valor for your actions in Afghanistan. You saw some of the toughest fighting of the war while there. What do you have to say about your fellow Marines and the generation of Americans that are currently serving on the front lines?
0: I've called these Marines and soldiers and airmen and sailors who I have worked with the greatest generation. I know that term has been given to our forefathers from World War II, but they have earned that. They've earned it first with their patriotism. These Marines, these sailors, these airmen believe deeply in freedom and protecting it. They believe even more so in the sacrifice for their fellow brothers and sisters. They are the greatest generation, and they'll continue to do what is necessary to keep us safe.
1: Lieutenant Colonel Anthony Henderson, thank you for your service.
0: Thank you. Semper Fidelis.
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5: A deadly shooting. I'm Deborah Valentine, Fox News. A deadly shooting at a fast food restaurant in Twin Falls, Idaho. Police Chief Matthew Hicks.
6: We've had a shooting at the In-N-Out location that has resulted in fatalities. I don't have the exact number confirmed.
5: Hicks says the shooter is among those killed. A shelter-in-place order has been lifted, a motive under investigation. New attacks in the Middle East as the conflict between the U.S. and Iran continues. Fox's Steve Harrigan reports from Tel Aviv, Israel.
7: Kuwait reporting a number of drone attacks from Iran from the early morning hours. No casualties reported. Iran initially taking responsibility for attacking two oil tankers in the Strait of Hormuz. Those attacks have since been confirmed by British maritime analysts. One of those tankers disabled partially in with the attack. The other got away but just saw the splash of a projectile in the water. These attacks on tankers often spike short-term oil prices. President Trump expressing frustration during the week at allowing space for diplomacy with Iran, saying their leadership often says one thing and does something completely different. The president taking time out to warn that a major wave of U.S. attacks against Iran could be ahead in the very near future.
5: President Trump posting on Truth Social tonight that he is now canceling the attack on Iran for now. Wildfires destroying more than 1 million acres in Washington and Oregon. Now one city's under mass evacuation orders.
8: Thousands are under evacuation orders in Spokane, Washington, as several fast-growing wildfires threaten neighborhoods there. The firestorm is fueled by dry, windy conditions, with some wind gusts in the area hitting 30 to 45 miles per hour. Firefighters have been battling the blazes on the ground, assisted by helicopters and fixed-wing firefighting aircraft. Meanwhile, Washington's governor declared a statewide wildfire emergency, issuing a burn ban and opening up access to additional firefighting resources.
5: That's Fox's Max Gordon. 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
9: You never know who might be taking the quiz.
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11: 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It's Phil Simms. Hey.

0: Hoffman.
1: Welcome to Intelligent Medicine. I'm your host, Dr. Ronald Hoffman. Intelligent Medicine is about the best of high-tech medicine, the best of natural therapies. Putting those together for you each week is my job. Your job is to participate. Yeah, there's a way of getting through to us, 877-726-8255 with your questions or comments. Just call that number, and you'll be prompted to record a question or comment, and we'll share that with our listening audience. This weekend, I'll attempt to answer it. Some interesting questions queued up on the call board today, and we got some interesting stories to share with you. We're going to talk about

intermittent fasting. We're going to talk about the impact of a positive outlook on longevity. And yes, indeed, it does matter for those who think young. 877-726-8255 is our number. And I wanted to start by talking about dentistry. And yeah, dentists, listen up, because this is your moment. Because there's a timely article in the Wall Street Journal, and it echoes a theme that we've been talking about here on Intelligent Medicine for literally decades. Headline, "Your mouth could hold the secrets to a longer and healthier life." And traditionally, dentists have been trained to think about whether there is an impact of conditions, say, like diabetes on the teeth or gums. But it turns out it's a two-way street. Medical conditions influence the gums, but also the condition of the teeth and gums impact whether you're going to have systemic diseases, diseases like heart disease, diabetes, autoimmune diseases like rheumatoid arthritis, respiratory disease, chronic liver disease, and even Alzheimer's disease, because there are links between the bacteria that inhabit your gums and the immune response, which can flare up in the rest of your body. Recently, we answered a listener question on our weekly Q&A with Layla. You can also send questions to questions@drhoffman.net, and those questions will be answered on our weekly Q&A podcast. And the question was about a woman who had aortic valve stenosis, calcification of her aortic valve, and she had a high cholesterol, and the doctor said you better take statins to reduce your risk of progression of the calcification that might necessitate an operation. And then I did some research on that, and it turns out that while high levels of cholesterol may be associated with higher levels of calcification of the aortic valve, research that uses statins to slow the progression of aortic valve stenosis have come up short. But the linkage may be to gum disease, according to some recent studies. So there are pervasive effects. And to paraphrase a famous saying, what happens in the gut doesn't stay in the gut. What happens in the mouth doesn't necessarily stay in the mouth. And my mom is an example. She had multiple painful gum surgeries. I remember her going often to the dentist, and the dentist did surgeries to fix her gums. And she also had very serious rheumatoid arthritis. And so possibly there was an association there. It is said in an article that inspired the article in the Wall Street Journal. The article's entitled, "The Rosetta Stone of Successful Aging, Does Oral Health Have a Role?" And you know the expression, long in the tooth? You know, someone who's kind of aged, you'd say they're long in the tooth. Well, that has to do with gum recession, which is a hallmark of periodontal disease. So it's been long recognized, even in folkloric expressions like long in the tooth, that there is an association between the condition of your gums and your aging clock. And so in this article, "The Rosetta Stone of Successful Aging, Does Oral Health Have a Role?" It says, well, of course, we've recognized, you know, when we do an assessment on a patient, a nutritional assessment, we want to make sure that they have good teeth and the ability to chew and swallow, and that will influence overall health. But also the condition of the gums, whether the gums are infected, whether there is gum recession and periodontal disease, may have an impact on their likelihood of diabetes, rheumatoid arthritis, cardiovascular disease, and also even Alzheimer's disease. So that proposition has been thoroughly examined. The Wall Street Journal reports on it. They say, as scientists link oral bacteria to heart disease and cognitive decline, it pushes underway to treat the mouth as a source of body-wide inflammation. And they're beginning to think of dentists as perhaps the gatekeepers, not just to oral

learned zero in medical school, entire 4 years of medical school, about the impact of oral health on systemic health and the diseases that we treated. But at Harvard, they've got a new initiative to integrate oral health and medicine, and they're researching how oral health policy and health system design can better support, quote, whole person care. And I'm quoting its director, Dr. Lisa Simon, "We envision a future where a heart doctor asks a patient if they are seeing their dentist regularly and whether they are aware their periodontal disease could mean they have a much worse heart situation and vice versa. It's a two-way street. Dentists can be kind of the sentinel, maybe highlight to patients that indeed they have a higher risk due to gum disease." And I didn't realize how pervasive chronic gum disease is, because I'm fortunate enough not to have gum disease. It turns out, according to the CDC, nearly half of all adults aged 30 years and older have periodontitis, which is the serious type of gum disease that involves even bone loss around teeth. And federal data shows the prevalence increases with age, when close to 60% of those 65 or older have some level of disease. And it is now the major cause of tooth loss. It used to be dental cavities. Dental cavities cause, you know, teeth to rot away. But now better treatment of dental cavities has prevented that as a source of tooth loss. And also, there could be deep-seated infections within the tooth. There are what are called endodontists who look at the roots of teeth, and sometimes they are infected even after root canal where the nerves have been cut and you don't experience pain. You could have a deep-seated infection which could affect the rest of your body. They're looking at solutions. One that we've talked about here on Intelligent Medicine is xylitol. There's a Spry Dental Defense System, one of our sponsors, CLEAR, X-L-E-A-R, the X stands for xylitol. Xylitol tends to be antimicrobial, also breaks up the biofilms, which kind of protect the bacteria from your immune system, but also from treatments, even, you know, like harsh antibiotic mouthwashes and treatments that try to get at the bacteria are hampered by biofilms. So breaking up the biofilms with xylitol may be part of the solution, as well as regular maintenance, deep cleaning and scaling. Now they even use lasers. It turns out that when you have periodontitis, it's a vicious cycle because inflamed gums can weaken the barriers. Think of leaky gut syndrome. Think of leaky body brain barrier. When these barriers are breached, that bacteria can traverse these barriers, which ordinarily keep bad stuff out. And simple things like chewing or brushing or even flossing can allow small amounts of bacteria or bacterial products to enter the bloodstream again and again and again, potentially adding to inflammation elsewhere in the body. The bacteria can literally travel in your bloodstream to various parts unknown. A company's even developing a therapeutic vaccine designed to help patients already have gum disease. They've identified the bacteria that indicate a messed up mouth microbiome that might make you more prone to systemic disease. And it'd be great if dentists enter preventive medicine by testing the oral microbiome of their patients, identifying harmful species like, this one's a mouthful, Porphyromonas gingivalis, and other harmful species that may cause body-wide inflammation. So, yeah, they're going to do some more research on the oral microbiome. They're even thinking of, in addition to diagnostic saliva tests, developing sensors that you could put in your mouth for real-time monitoring to track the changes in the oral environment, the pH and saliva production, the proliferation of certain bacteria that give you feedback with wearable technology to offer you feedback on how are you doing in terms of your mouth. And a challenge here is that while we have Medicare,
Dental care insurance is not

is not provided routinely as part of government programs. There is not a national program for preventive dental visits, and it's kind of like pay out of pocket. It turns out some studies show that you could save money for the overall healthcare budget. A preventive dental visit in the year before a hospitalization was associated with a 10% lower risk of a certain type of pneumonia that strikes hospitalized patients, because the bacteria from the mouth may travel back down to the lungs and cause lung infections, pneumonia. Periodontal therapy within 6 months prior to hospitalization associated with a 30% lower risk of a type of pneumonia, aspiration pneumonia, that may affect hospitalized patients. So big problem, the record-keeping systems of MDs versus dentists. They don't talk to each other. Caregivers use different digital systems to store patients' vital information. So the systems can't talk to each other. They should be integrated so that an MD can look up a patient's dental situation and vice versa. And, we're really entering a new age when it comes to the role that dentists may play as gatekeepers, not of just oral health, but of overall health. And it's high time. 877-726-8255, our number, and this is Intelligent Medicine.

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1: Welcome back to Intelligent Medicine. Dr. Ronald Hoffman here. 877-726-8255 is our number. And avail yourself of the opportunity to call that number and record a question, as did this caller. Let's hear it.
2: I am going into a three-way prolapse surgery. Is it still okay for me to use 3 tablespoons of chia seeds soaked per day prior to my surgery?
1: Okay. You know, so it's an interesting situation here. This is three-way prolapse surgery. So what can prolapse? What is a prolapse? So prolapse is when organs drop down through the vaginal canal, and they can then literally protrude. And what women have used traditionally before surgery for this became feasible and popular is what's called a pessary, to kind of hold things up. And often this happens in women as they age. They have less estrogen. They've had multiple childbirths. And sometimes that pushes things down. So three-way means that three things may be dropping down. The uterus may be dropping down. The rectum may be dropping down, and the bladder may be dropping down. So three-way prolapse surgery. So what they do is they kind of put a tent in there, a suspension made of, you know, Gore-Tex or some non-reactive material to kind of hold things up and keep things from dropping down. So the question is whether it's okay to continue this habit of using 3 tablespoons of soaked chia seeds. Well, chia seeds are good. And what they do is they absorb water, and they help with constipation. By the way, constipation is a risk factor for prolapse, because as you Valsalva can kind of push down, you can actually push those organs down, and, you know, prolapse will happen. It can happen when you sneeze, for example. That's another form of Valsalva maneuver, where you're pushing downward. And so it might not be the best idea to use lots of soaked chia seeds, because they absorb water, and they may kind of expand. They may help with constipation, but they may actually expand the contents of the rectum, and actually initially, you know, before the surgery is healed, cause more pressure downward. So maybe not the best idea, maybe something to withhold for a little while until the surgery takes. And then you can resume the use of what is essentially a healthy way of getting fiber and bulking up your stool with chia seeds. I'm Dr. Ronald Hoffman, 877-726-825.

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1: With the idea of freeing you from monotonous chores, LG introduced Cloyd, an autonomous home robot that made its debut this year at CES in Las Vegas. What is Cloyd? We asked Jill Pereira from LG.
2: Leading to a future vision that LG has of a labor-free home manifested in this autonomous humanoid robot that we're calling Cloyd, which is essentially a series of sensors, cameras, wheels, and the joints, let's say, in the arms, and the ability to reach. And essentially what that's going to be able to do in the future is replace repetitive tasks in the home that are keeping people from doing what they want to be doing more often, with the implementation of these robots that can do things like fold clothes, build the laundry, check on the food, and other autonomous tasks that can basically free you to do more of what you want to be doing.
1: You can tech out Cloyd at work on YouTube.
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7: Although we have chances of rain showers right now, mainly cloudy with temperatures in the low 60s, but we'll gradually be warming up throughout the morning with decreasing clouds. It should be partly sunny with a high near 76 for your Sunday. Overnight, we'll drop to a low in the upper 50s with clear skies to wrap up the weekend. And tomorrow, we kick off the work week with a high near 80, at least in the upper 70s with sunny blue skies. That's your forecast on 102.3, 103.3 FM, 1270 AM, Triple Talk, WMKT.
8: News. I'm Deborah Valentine. Police say multiple people have been killed at an In-N-Out Burger restaurant in Twin Falls, Idaho. The suspected gunman is among the dead, according to Police Chief Matthew Hicks.
9: The suspected shooter in this incident is deceased.
8: He says the FBI and ATF are joining the investigation. A motive is unknown at this time. Washington Governor Bob Ferguson is issuing a statewide emergency declaration in response to wildfires raging around the Spokane area.
10: We appreciate that this is an extremely difficult situation for many Washingtonians. I want them to know we're doing everything we can to get resources out as quickly as possible.

0: possible.
1: Officials have issued a statewide burn ban in an effort to reduce the risk of additional fires. Wildfires have destroyed more than 1 million acres in Washington and Oregon. 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
4: Back to Intelligent Medicine, Dr. Ronald Hoffman here, 877-726-8255. We got some good calls today, and here's one of them, so let's hear it.
5: A few years ago, I was diagnosed with an autoimmune disease of lupus with myositis overlap. I was told that the only treatment is medication, Cellcept or methotrexate. Even though I am an RN, I lean toward holistic medicine as I am intolerant of most medication side effects. As of now, I haven't started a medication. Since I am an 83-year-old female trying to stay healthy, I can't get myself to start a powerful immunosuppressant drug with many side effects. I have always lived a healthy lifestyle and avoiding drugs as much as possible. Myositis is a very frightening disease and so far not being treated except by myself and Dr. Google. Any help you can give me will be very much appreciated. I'm terrified of possibly ending up in a wheelchair one day. God bless and thank you.
4: Okay, so this is actually a very well-informed question because you might say, well, here's this person and they're just kind of reluctant to take medication. They should just follow their doctor's advice. And indeed, lupus can be a serious, devastating, and even life-threatening condition. Why they call it lupus? Lupus is a Latin word for wolf. And it's called lupus because it ravages virtually all the organs in the body, potentially. Not every patient with lupus has every manifestation of lupus, but can affect the kidneys, it can affect the brain, it can affect the muscles, as it does in your case. It's a very devastating autoimmune condition. But you're 83, you're well-informed, you're medically literate as an RN, and you have an understanding that some of these medications have serious side effects. And I'm not saying that you shouldn't take the medications, but there really is a consideration as to whether there's a trade-off in terms of arresting the lupus with a powerful immunosuppressant drug like Cellcept or methotrexate versus attempting a little bit more natural approach, or even utilizing these medications at maybe a lower dose, seeing if you can halt the disease with an all-of-the-above approach. Because at 83, the body may be less tolerant of immunosuppression. You might be more prone to develop some of the problems associated with immunosuppression, such as a higher risk of infections and potentially even higher risk of certain malignancies when you suppress the immune response. Okay, so that being said, lupus responds to certain supplements, and I'm always very happy to treat patients with lupus in my medical career. Vitamin D, there's actually some strong evidence that optimizing vitamin D can make a difference. In a group of patients that were looked at in Hungary, low vitamin D was found 82% and was associated with lupus disease activity. And so there is definitely an indication that low vitamin D is associated with lupus. Is there a positive effect when supplementing with vitamin D? In one trial of vitamin D supplementation, there was encouraging information. An additional multi-site trial is currently underway in the United States. So they don't know yet, but it kind of makes sense to use vitamin D in autoimmune conditions. Other vitamins, vitamin C intake inversely associated with risk for developing lupus, omega-3 fatty acids, fish oil, I would go heavy with those because they have anti-inflammatory effects. They did a 24-week double-blind trial.

of 3 grams of omega-3 fatty acids on 60 patients with lupus. I have the advantage of hearing these questions beforehand, so I'm not just doing this off the top of my head. I'm looking at studies here. What they found was definitely improvement in the status of these lupus patients with fish oil supplementation. Another one, N-acetylcysteine. It's a potent antioxidant. It helps to support glutathione levels, and N-acetylcysteine may also play a role, and in particular, cognitive complaints of lupus patients, because lupus affects the brain. So turmeric, another premier anti-inflammatory nutrient, and studies have also been done looking at protection via curcumin on kidney function in patients with lupus. So that's a promising nutrient. DHEA is another one I like, because many patients with lupus are taking steroids that suppresses their production of DHEA. And in one actually very famous study, 200 milligrams per day of DHEA for 6 months was helpful in reducing lupus flares. And so DHEA, that's a high dose, especially for women. I personally recommend that women take maybe 10, 20, up to 25. But, you know, with a serious condition, you can take more. Side effects may include acne or development of facial hair, because it is an androgen. I personally take some DHEA, but I usually take 25 or 50 myself, less than the 200 recommended for lupus. And when it comes to myositis, I was wondering, is there a potential for creatine to help myositis, muscle inflammation? And indeed, there's some studies on this. Creatine supplements patients with inflammatory myopathies who are weak. What they found is that there were benefits versus placebo in patients taking creatine supplements. They start out with 20 grams per day, then just 3 grams per day. And they also perform some exercise to maintain muscle. You know, if you've got myositis, your muscles hurt, and you become sedentary, and then your muscles are depleted. And that could be a pathway to frailty. That's dangerous for people in their 80s. And so creatine might play a role in staving off the frailty that's associated with myopathy. So, again, you know, I would suggest kind of an all-of-the-above program. Maybe, you know, there are integrative rheumatologists, and I've interviewed some of them. My favorite, who's still practicing in the New Jersey area, Dr. Ailey Cohen. She's somewhere in New Jersey. Look her up. She's a rheumatologist, board certified, but she practices integrative rheumatology. And she knows when to hold and when to fold when it comes to medications. And maybe you can work out a satisfactory compromise between powerful drugs and a more natural approach. And don't forget, the paleo diet, the AIP, autoimmune paleo diet, has been shown to be very helpful in many autoimmune conditions like rheumatoid arthritis, lupus, various conditions, scleroderma, which tends to reduce the burden on the immune system of foods that are, you know, kind of recently introduced into the human diet. That's why we call it the paleo diet. It's kind of the diet that we were evolutionarily programmed to eat thousands of years ago before we introduced modern foods. So there you have it. Treat your microbiome. Probiotics may play a role here as well. And you may come up with a program that can help you with this condition. All the best. And give us some follow-up. You know, call us, you know, call us back in 6 months and let us know how things are going. 877-726-8255 is our number. You know, medicine is really a great field, and I've had a wonderful career in medicine. One of the privileges of practicing medicine for so many years is watching science evolve for a long time. And we thought aging was mostly damage accumulating over time. Now, many researchers are looking at it differently, asking whether healthy aging really depends on how well our cells maintain mitochondrial function. And one key indicator is mitochondrial membrane potential. That's the energy stored across the mitochondrial membrane, like in a battery. When it's healthy, cells produce energy efficiently and repair themselves well. Well, for over two decades, independent researchers in the United States, Uruguay, and Australia have studied a membrane lipid

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This item, I don't know if your parents yelled at you when you just spent hours and hours planted in front of the TV. They, you know, my mother would say, enough TV already. It's rotting your brain. Well, it turns out there may be something to it. According to research in Science Daily, watching too much TV in midlife may shrink the brain, not figuratively, literally. In this study, they actually looked at TV watchers, and they kind of assessed how many hours they spent in front of the TV from never seldom to very often. And then 20 years later, they did baseline MRI, and then the participants received brain MRI scans. Compared with people who said they watched television never or seldom, get this, those who reported watching it, quote, very often showed broad structural differences throughout the brain. There were smaller volumes in areas connected with memory and cognition shrinkage. There was also greater volumes of white matter hyperintensities, little dots which indicate signs of small blood vessel disease, which have been linked to cognitive decline and dementia. Smaller frontal and occipital lobes, and the frontal lobes are pretty important. They play an important role in planning, decision-making, and other executive functioning. And the occipital lobes are important in visual processing. So, yeah. And what they also looked at, you know, whether it was associated with just simply sitting. You know, maybe TV watching is a proxy for sitting. It turns out that some people who were sitting but were involved in active jobs while sitting, you know, maybe they were on Zoom meetings or, you know, they did their work on a computer, they had challenging mental activities while sitting, and their brain shrinkage wasn't as much. So there you have it, TV indeed rots your brain. So get out there and do something else. 877-726-8255 is our number, and this is Intelligent Medicine.

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1: Welcome back to Intelligent Medicine. Dr. Ronald Hoffman here, 877-726-8255. You know, in the last segment, we just talked about NT factor for membrane health and for mitochondrial function. And it turns out one of our listeners called 877-726-8255 and has a question about NT factor. So let's hear it.
2: Yes, hi, Dr. Hoffman. Quick question on the NT factor. The recommended dosage on the container is 1/8 of a teaspoon. And I was wondering if there was any benefit to taking a bit more than that recommended amount. And should it be taken on an empty stomach or with a meal? Thank you very much.
1: Okay, so, you know, great questions. All right, so when it comes to NT factor powder, I just took some and added it to a shake, which I do on a daily basis. And it's a powder, and it comes with this little tiny scooper. And the scooper, I guess, is equivalent to 1 teaspoon. And I take one eighth of a teaspoon, and I take 1 heaping scoop 2 times into my shake. So I'm taking double that basic dose, and that's, I think, I consider that's kind of a maintenance dose, and especially if you take it consistently, you're going to get fairly good levels, and if you don't have major health problems, that should suffice. But some of the studies using NT factor powder

for conditions like Gulf War syndrome and fibromyalgia and chronic fatigue, and in patients who've had chemotherapy, who are debilitated, they're using higher doses. They're using doses that are gram doses, in other words, maybe 2 to 3 grams, and that might entail several scoops per day. So if you're dealing with a challenging health condition, it's fairly economical, and you can go higher. It's not harmful. The only damage it may do is to your pocketbook if you go through a container real quick by taking more. The more the better, potentially, especially for a challenging condition, especially when you consider that maybe the mitochondria may be involved in a lot of energetic function. So fatigue conditions and disease conditions and various forms of debilitation, you can use more. You know, you may want to use half a teaspoon twice daily instead of 1/8 teaspoon twice daily. So there you have it. Now, when it comes to taking it with food or away from food, it is a lipid, and generally lipids are better absorbed with food, and the food won't interfere with the lipids. So actually, the food will enhance the absorption, especially if it's food that contains even a modicum of fat. So there you have it, and I wish you all the best. Take an NT factor. I highly recommend it. All right, this item, are you old enough to remember those Pepsi commercials for those who think young? I think the jingle was something like this. So go ahead and take a drink that lets you drink young as you think. It's the right one, the modern light one. Now it's Pepsi for those who think young. And indeed, there's something to it. There's an article, and this is actually a classic article. It's over 20 years old. Longevity increased by positive self-perceptions of aging. Now, it's a two-way street. If you're sick and debilitated, you don't have a positive self-perception of aging because you feel yourself going downhill. So, you know, it's hard to think positive if you're feeling really crappy. So there's something about this study that doesn't just mean that if you're in horrible shape and you think positive, it's going to help. But research found that older individuals with more positive self-perceptions of aging measured up to 23 years earlier. So they did the self-perception assessment 23 years before, and then they followed them for up to 23 years. They lived 7.5 years longer than those with less positive self-perceptions of aging. And they controlled for age, gender, socioeconomic status. Okay, because if you're poor, or if you're lonely, or if you were sick, these were included as covariates. So they thought that they sought to control for those things. The sample consists of 660 individuals aged 50 and older. So the other factor, sense of purpose in life. Do you have a purpose in life, or are you just kind of biding your time? And having a purpose in life, whether it's, you know, your role in the family, your role as a parent or grandparent, your professional life, your life in the community, your responsibilities as a partner or a spouse, sense of purpose in life and subsequent physical, behavioral, and psychosocial health. Big study. They evaluated positive change in purpose was associated with better outcomes on 35 indicators of physical health, health behaviors, and psychosocial well-being. Nearly 13,000 participants, they followed them for 4 years. They assessed, through various questionnaires, do you have a sense of purpose? And over the four-year follow-up, people with the highest versus lowest purpose had better subsequent physical health outcomes. There was a 46% reduced risk of dying, a 13% reduced of sleep problems, there was a 43% reduced risk of depression, low loneliness scores. The suggestion is that these results suggest the sense of purpose might be a valuable target for intervention aimed at improving health and well-being. So cultivate a sense of purpose that may be more important than the food you put in your plate or the vitamins you pop into your mouth. 877-726-8255, your number. Your way of getting through here to Intelligent Medicine.

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0: News. I'm Deborah Valentine. Police say multiple people have been killed at an In-N-Out Burger restaurant in Twin Falls, Idaho. The suspected gunman is among the dead, according to Police Chief Matthew Hicks.
1: The suspected shooter in this incident is deceased.
0: He says the FBI and ATF are joining the investigation. A motive is unknown at this time. Washington Governor Bob Ferguson is issuing a statewide emergency declaration in response to wildfires raging around the Spokane area.
2: We appreciate that this is an extremely difficult situation for many Washingtonians. I want them to know we're doing everything we can to get resources out as quickly as possible.
0: Officials have issued a statewide burn ban in an effort to reduce the risk of additional fires. Wildfires have destroyed more than 1 million acres in Washington and Oregon. 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
4: Although we have chances of rain showers right now, mainly cloudy with temperatures in the low 60s, but we'll gradually be warming up throughout the morning with decreasing clouds. It should be partly sunny with a high near 76 for your Sunday. Overnight, we'll drop to a low in the upper 50s with clear skies to wrap up the weekend. And tomorrow, we kick off the work week with a high near 80, at least in the upper 70s with sunny blue skies. That's your forecast on 102.3, 103.3 FM, 1270 AM, Triple Talk, WMKT.

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8: Middle East allies reached the outlines of a deal to end the war with Iran.
9: The president's statement said Middle East allies have reached the parameters of a deal to end the Iran conflict. A deadly shooting at a fast food restaurant, the In-N-Out Burger, located in Twin Falls, Idaho. Police Chief Matthew Hicks speaking to reporters during a press conference.
10: We have literally hundreds of people that were in some way, shape, or form in the area of this restaurant at the time that are being interviewed right now. The resources for all of our agencies are completely on board. We are interviewing as many people as we can.
9: Hicks says the shooter is deceased. Mass evacuation orders for Spokane, Washington due to massive wildfires. Governor Bob Ferguson.
11: I declared a statewide emergency and a statewide burn ban because we've heard how challenging the situation is and how challenging we expect it to be, especially this weekend with extremely high winds.
9: Officials have issued the statewide burn ban in an effort to reduce the risk of additional fires being started. Wildfires destroying more than a million acres in Washington and Oregon this summer. Americans listening to Fox News.
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9: A migrant in the U.S. illegally is being deported for the third time after causing a hit-and-run crash that killed a U.S. Marine in 2017.
15: The father of Lance Corporal James Walden III is reliving the pain of his son's senseless death from nearly a decade ago. Now finding out the illegal immigrant who was convicted of the hit-and-run is set to be deported a third time when he should never have been in the country at all, even before he killed his son. Walden's son, 21-year-old Marine James Walden II, had been stationed at Fort Meade and was considered a heroic soldier.

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2: Although we have chances of rain showers right now, mainly cloudy with temperatures in the low 60s, but we'll gradually be warming up throughout the morning with decreasing clouds. It should be partly sunny with a high near 76 for your Sunday. Overnight, we'll drop to a low in the upper 50s with clear skies to wrap up the weekend. And tomorrow, we kick off the work week with a high near 80, at least in the upper 70s with sunny blue skies. That's your forecast on 102.3, 103.3 FM, 1270 AM, Triple Talk, WMKT.
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8: 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You can watch some of the shows there. You could start a free trial. And if you're already a part or a member of Gaia, even if you're not, there's some great new series coming out that you could check out.

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9: News. I'm Deborah Valentine. Police say multiple people have been killed at an In-N-Out Burger restaurant in Twin Falls, Idaho. The suspected gunman is among the dead, according to Police Chief Matthew Hicks.
10: The suspected shooter in this incident is deceased.
9: He says the FBI and ATF are joining the investigation. A motive is unknown at this time. Washington Governor Bob Ferguson is issuing a statewide emergency declaration in response to wildfires raging around the Spokane area.
11: We appreciate that this is an extremely difficult situation for many Washingtonians. I want them to know we're doing everything we can to get resources out as quickly as possible.
9: Officials have issued a statewide burn ban in an effort to reduce

0: the risk of additional fires. Wildfires have destroyed more than 1 million acres in Washington and Oregon. 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
2: Although we have chances of rain showers right now, mainly cloudy with temperatures in the low 60s, but we'll gradually be warming up throughout the morning with decreasing clouds. It should be partly sunny with a high near 76 for your Sunday. Overnight, we'll drop to a low in the upper 50s with clear skies to wrap up the weekend. And tomorrow, we kick off the work week with a high near 80, at least in the upper 70s with sunny blue skies. That's your forecast on 102.3, 103.3 FM, 1270 AM, Triple Talk, WMKT.

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4: Although we have chances of rain showers right now, mainly cloudy with temperatures in the low 60s, but we'll gradually be warming up throughout the morning with decreasing clouds. It should be partly sunny with a high near 76 for your Sunday. Overnight, we'll drop to a low in the upper 50s with clear skies to wrap up the weekend. And tomorrow, we kick off the work week with a high near 80, at least in the upper 70s with sunny blue skies. That's your forecast on 102.3, 103.3 FM, 1270 AM, Triple Talk WMKT.
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0: to the hopes of a boy, to his dreams of playing soccer, to the hands of a surgeon, the long recovery, until one day, the joy of finally being part of the team. 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
7: Although we have chances of rain showers right now, mainly cloudy with temperatures in the low 60s, but we'll gradually be warming up throughout the morning with decreasing clouds. It should be partly sunny with a high near 76 for your Sunday. Overnight, we'll drop to a low in the upper 50s with clear skies to wrap up the weekend. And tomorrow, we kick off the work week with a high near 80, at least in the upper 70s with sunny blue skies. That's your forecast on 102.3, 103.3 FM, 1270 AM, Triple Talk WMKT.
8: News. I'm Deborah Valentine. Police say multiple people have been killed at an In-N-Out Burger restaurant in Twin Falls, Idaho. The suspected gunman is among the dead, according to Police Chief Matthew Hicks.
9: The suspected shooter in this incident is deceased.
8: He says the FBI and ATF are joining the investigation. A motive is unknown at this time. Washington Governor Bob Ferguson is issuing a statewide emergency declaration in response to wildfires raging around the Spokane area.
10: We appreciate that this is an extremely difficult situation for many Washingtonians. I want them to know we're doing everything we can to get resources out as quickly as possible.
8: Officials have issued a statewide burn ban in an effort to reduce the risk of additional fires. Wildfires have destroyed more than 1 million acres in Washington and Oregon. 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

Welcome back to Coast AM. My guest is Jonathan Kendall. The book is called The Metaphysics of UFOs, Evidential Case Studies on UAPs. And that is my question, Jonathan, is

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1: 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As with most companies right now, we're building that next team to carry our industry forward. 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
2: Although we have chances of rain showers right now, mainly cloudy with temperatures in the low 60s, but we'll gradually be warming up throughout the morning with decreasing clouds. It should be partly sunny with a high near 76 for your Sunday. Overnight, we'll drop to a low in the upper 50s with clear skies to wrap up the weekend. And tomorrow, we kick off the work week with a high near 80, at least in the upper 70s with sunny blue skies. That's your forecast on 102.3, 103.3 FM, 1270 AM, Triple Talk, WMKT.
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8: News. I'm Deborah Valentine. Police say multiple people have been killed at an In-N-Out Burger restaurant in Twin Falls, Idaho. The suspected gunman is among the dead, according to Police Chief Matthew Hicks.
9: The suspected shooter in this incident is deceased.
8: He says the FBI and ATF are joining the investigation. A motive is unknown at this time. Washington Governor Bob Ferguson is issuing a statewide emergency declaration in response to wildfires raging around the Spokane area.
10: We appreciate that this is an extremely difficult situation for many Washingtonians. I want them to know we're doing everything we can to get resources out as quickly as possible.
8: Officials have issued a statewide burn ban in an effort to reduce the risk of additional fires. Wildfires have destroyed more than 1 million acres in Washington and Oregon. 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

0: 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It's about Will Harris, a small goat who believes in himself and proves you don't have to be the biggest to be a champion.
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5: The immediate and total opening of the Strait of Hormuz and the termination of Iran's nuclear threat. The president also saying that I have agreed for the future benefit of the world and likewise the survival of a successful and prosperous Iran to cancel the attack. At least 3 people are dead and 7 injured in a shooting at an In-N-Out restaurant in Twin Falls, Idaho yesterday. The shooter was found dead by police. An investigation continues. 6 months after Nancy Guthrie was kidnapped from her home

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1: Right now, temperatures are in the low 60s, gradually warming up throughout the morning with decreasing clouds. We have a high in the upper 70s with partly sunny conditions by the afternoon. It'll be clear overnight with lows in the upper 50s to wrap up the weekend. Sunny blue skies with a high in the upper 70s near 80 to kick off the work week on Monday. But on Tuesday, even warmer with a high in the low 80s. That's your forecast on 102.3, 103.3 FM, 1270 AM, Triple Talk WMKT.
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0: Obermeyer, Jim Wilson, Newmark, Jake Leone, Corporate Interiors, Pat McGowan, Maximus, and Marvin Barron, TGS Financial. Matthew, could you give us a rundown on who we have on the air today, please?
1: Herb, we're about to meet Drew Morisrow, who's the founder and CEO of CTN Solutions. Then we'll have Shelley Hughes, founder and CEO of Nolia Roots. We'll have Robert Skena, who's the CEO of Ragent. And we'll be wrapping up today with Brian Efron, the CEO of Healthcare Administrative Partners.
0: Gotcha. 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Drew, what is CTN Solutions? What are you guys doing?
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0: Gotcha. Where are you from? How many brothers and sisters? Where are you in the pecking order?
2: Right outside of the Philadelphia suburbs, and I am the oldest of two sisters.
0: Gotcha. 8 to 14. What were you doing 8 to 14?
2: A couple different things, but I was, besides going to school, of course, was working at a supermarket and also was involved with the Boy Scouts.
0: Gotcha. All right, Matthew, want to give me a hand, please?
1: Drew, tell me about the supermarket. What did you like about working at the supermarket?
2: I enjoyed making money and you know, had a checking and savings account right away, right? Learned to save money, but I also enjoyed working with people. That was the bigger thing. I loved coworkers and the customers even.
1: And was it a supermarket chain? Where was it, a huge one? Did you know the owners? Tell me about it.
2: It was a chain called Gennardi's, and the store I worked in was the first of the stores. So the brothers that founded the chain often would come there.
1: What impact did seeing those brothers at work, what impact did that have on you that you bring with you today at CTN Solutions?
2: It had a huge impact. I saw how they treated the customers. I saw how they made sure that the store was organized, that everything was perfectly done, and also their willingness to take on any job. I would be a cashier, and sometimes they would be the bagger.
0: Mm-hmm. Jim?
3: Drew, you started in Boy Scouts, took a life-saving course, became a lifeguard, and today your company helps organizations spot cyber threats before anyone else sees them. Different jobs, but I wonder if they've all been driven by the same instinct. Have you always been someone who wanted to protect people?
2: You know, I never looked at it like that, but when you think about it, I really learned responsibility when I was a lifeguard and how important that job was, how important paying attention was, how important being prepared was. And as I look at what we do today, yes, I really do enjoy the fact that we help keep businesses in business. And so, yeah, I think part of that comes from that younger experience.
0: Mm-hmm. Marvin?
4: Yeah, so you said your parents encouraged you to get this job. What is it you bring from mom to work every day? What is it you bring from dad to work every day?
2: Yeah, my parents taught me a lot. My dad, certainly, responsibility and being ethical and doing the right thing. And I would say that for my mom, but my mom, even more so, my ability to sell and to interact with people and put myself out there. That was a very big trait that came from my mom.
0: Mm-hmm. Jake?
5: You told us you were the oldest of three, two younger sisters. How does that help plant the seeds for what you're doing there at CTN Solutions?
2: Well, when you're a kid, you do kid things, of course. And I did a lot of stuff with my sisters that angered them, I'm sure. But I think I also learned that, hey, you are the oldest. You're the older brother. And you get a sense of, you got to look out for these two younger sisters. And we were only about 18 months apart each. So it wasn't like they were so young and I was so much older. But as time went on, I did realize that there's a certain responsibility from being the big brother.
0: Mm-hmm. How'd that show up? Give us an example. Yeah. Give us a specific example of how that showed up being the big brother.
2: You know, I think if my sisters got in trouble with something, maybe they had a problem with a person or something of that sort. Not that I would be the bully, but I would assert myself and say, that's my kid sister. So knock it off.
0: Wow. It goes back to what Jim's pointing out, you being the protector. Pat, want to give me a hand?
6: Yeah, Drew, just curious, was there a defining moment in your life that sort of helped you get to where you are today?
2: Yeah, being young and working and being part of the Boy Scouts, I played some soccer as well. But I think for me, the true defining moment was being exposed to entrepreneurship and learning about that at a young age. I went to a program

0: that was founded many years ago by Hugh O'Brien, an actor. It's called Hobie. National program. Did it as a sophomore high school student. Had an exposure to business and other leaders and learned the idea of entrepreneurship. And that was a pivotal moment for me that would get tucked away in the back of my head and would get recalled when I was in college and after looking to start a business.
1: How to get recalled? What are you talking about?
0: I worked at a company through college in the finance department. And one day somebody asked me if I could help their father that owned an accounting firm solve some problems I was solving in financial accounting system for a small business. And that's when I was like, wait a minute, I think I can do that. And the idea of being consultant and doing something on my own, that got recalled from
1: so
0: that.
1: And now CTN Solutions is basically an IT services business consulting firm with 100 employees, and you started it?
0: I did. I started it myself with nothing.
1: Mm-hmm. Matthew?
2: As you talk about starting it and having 100 employees, I'm taken back to, I'm imagining 12-year-old you at the cashier running the things through and handing them back to the owner of the grocery store who's putting the stuff in the bags. How did you feel? Like, were you panicked with the owner standing there watching you and bagging for you?
0: You know, I loved it, Matthew, because, and it's funny, other employees did not want to have the owner bagging for them because that was too nerve wracking. I loved it because the customer seemed always much nicer when the owner was bagging for me. And so I really enjoyed it. And I thought for me, it was a time to get to have some face time with him to see how he treated people, to just learn from him. I really looked at him as a mentor.
2: And Jim, how does that inform now how you run CTN Solutions?
0: Well, I think as the CEO, I don't care how large or small the organization is, people look to you. They look at you. They look at your behaviors. They look at how, you know, when and if you show up. They look at how you are ethically or not. So it taught me a lot that, you know, even though I was so far removed as a young kid to this gentleman that owned this huge supermarket chain, people looked at him and I looked at him. And so therefore, people look at me as CEO.
1: Mm-hmm. Drew, you've been in business. Jim, do you have a question there?
3: Yeah, Drew, I was just wondering, when someone joins CTN, what's the one lesson you hope they learn about being a professional that has nothing to do with the technology?
0: We have a set of core values. To me, the most important thing is really doing the right thing, being ethical. We have the keys to our client success in our hands. We can literally put them out of business, frankly, right? If we don't do the things that do what's right and perform the services that we are engaged to perform. And so it's our responsibility to ensure that we keep them in business. We keep the doors open for business.
3: Who first taught you that lesson?
0: I think, again, it comes back from my parents, right? You know, there was a certain way they expected us to act as young people, as kids and even teenagers and beyond. There was a way you do things, and this is expected of you. Again, we could make mistakes. We could fail at something. We could be a pain in the butt on as being kids. But what was unacceptable to my parents was not behaving in a manner that was ethical, and that was drilled into me from day one. There's a way to do things, and you do it the right way.
1: So the word responsibility is your middle name?
0: I would say so. Given especially what we do as a business and given my career as a board member and an advisor, absolutely. I feel that, you know, I take on this responsibility. I don't take it on lightly. And it's important to me that we
1: You've been in business for a long time. Why don't you just go sell the business and retire?
0: Yeah, you know, I'm not there. And I really enjoy doing what I'm doing. And
1: what do you enjoy about doing what you're doing? Why don't you just relax and retire?
0: I love seeing our clients succeed. I love seeing their businesses grow. And our client CEOs and our client team members realizing their goals and objectives.
1: Mm-hmm. Website address for this organization known as CTN Solutions?
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9: 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I'm Jim Mishler.
12: News. I'm Deborah Valentine. Police say multiple people have been killed at an In-N-Out Burger restaurant in Twin Falls, Idaho. The suspected gunman is among the dead, according to Police Chief Matthew Hicks.
13: The suspected shooter in this incident is deceased.
12: He says the FBI and ATF are joining the investigation. A motive is unknown at this time. Washington Governor Bob Ferguson is issuing a statewide emergency declaration in response to wildfires raging around the Spokane area.
14: We appreciate that this is an extremely difficult situation for many Washingtonians. I want them to know we're doing everything we can to get resources out as quickly as possible.
12: Officials have issued a statewide burn ban in an effort to reduce the risk of additional fires. Wildfires have destroyed more than 1 million acres in Washington and Oregon. 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
16: Right now, temperatures are in the low 60s, gradually warming up throughout the morning with decreasing clouds.

0: We have a high in the upper 70s with partly sunny conditions by the afternoon. It'll be clear overnight with lows in the upper 50s to wrap up the weekend. Sunny blue skies with a high in the upper 70s near 80 to kick off the work week on Monday. But on Tuesday, even warmer with a high in the low 80s. That's your forecast on 102.3, 103.3 FM, 1270 AM, Triple Talk, WMKT.
1: People and bring really smart people to the table and really collaborate that way. That's what I want to do. I'm kind of the conductor and not the, you know, the first chair.
2: Mm-hmm. Pat?
3: Yeah, Shelly, just curious, are you more of a rule follower or a rule breaker growing up?
1: Yeah, growing up, if I liked you, I was a rule follower. If I didn't like you, I was a rule breaker. But I liked most people.
3: Got it. Mm-hmm.
2: And Mr. Marvin?
4: So your 7-8, your 7 friendship bracelets, hustling rocks, you sit in the green room, you early on knew how to play the game. What's the game and how did you know that you knew how to do it?
1: Yeah, no, that's a great question. So I was not the smartest person in the room. You know, I was kind of that second tier of academics, right? And my brother, on the other hand, he was, again, like my dad, one of the smartest people I know. And so I had to figure out how to get A's and B's because that's just what was expected in the family. And so the game is, you know, doing the extra work and figuring out what it's going to take to do that. So it's hard work and it's showing up how people want you to show up while still keeping that authenticity within you.
2: Mm-hmm. Jimmy?
5: Shelly, when I asked who first saw your potential, you immediately mentioned your grandmother. You said she taught you the power of knowledge. What did she do that made learning feel so powerful?
1: She really loved being a mentor. And so she was a pediatric nurse, educator, and professor. And so I think knowledge isn't just about knowing things. It's about wisdom as well. And I think having that perspective of knowledge and being able to get as much of that as you can really changed the way that I think about career and life.
5: When you mentor young entrepreneurs today, do you ever feel like you're passing along the same gift your grandmother gave you?
1: Yeah, for sure. I mean, I look at people of who they are today. I was, like I said, I did not love failure. So there's a lot of things when I was young, a young entrepreneur and young person in my career that I didn't do well. And I hope people did. I know people judged me back then. So I tried to look at the person of who they are today and try to just make them better and make them, you know, more worldly.
2: Mm-hmm. Let's see, Mr. Marvin.
4: Yeah. So what is it that you learned from competitive dance and how does it help your clients now?
1: Interesting. I competitive dance did a lot for me. Again, theater, showing up, but it also did some not great things. So I was not the best person on the stage. And so that's where a lot of the competition in me came in and me not loving the word failure. And so it did really great things for me, but I think it actually hindered my growth for a long time until I kind of got slapped in the face and realized that failure is going to happen anyway.
2: What hindered your growth and what shifted?
1: Yeah. So in competitive dance, you know, you want to be the best. That's kind of the goal. And I wasn't. And so I think what hindered my growth was always being afraid of failure and not being the best. And so that carried through high school and college of overcompensating sometimes when I wasn't the best. And again, I had to learn a really tough lesson in my early career that failure isn't the end all be all. And it's actually so accepted. And that's how I run my business today.
2: So you don't got to be the best at everything, huh?
1: Well, ideally, you hire people who are the best, and you know, because there's no way you can be the best at everything.
2: Mm-hmm. Pat,
3: on the heel to that, is there a major turning point you can kind of think about that helped change your line of thinking?
1: Yeah, absolutely. When I had an internship, it was post-grad at an ad agency. I took a lot of credit for a group project that I shouldn't have taken credit for. And I didn't get the job because of it. And that was a huge turning point for me because all I learned was that I really overcompensated because I wanted to be the best. And it was a huge turning point. I was in a really deep low, and I really

0: realized that embracing failure is so important. And I don't know if you've read the book Extreme Ownership by Jocko Willink. It's how I live my life now. It's just taking ownership in your mistakes and ownership in what you do and the people around you. And that's how I live my life today.
1: Isn't it embarrassing? And don't you feel a lot of shame if you make a boo-boo? You're not the best at everything?
0: Not anymore. That's the whole point. At the company, we have something called the EF Awards, the Epic Fail Awards. At the end of the week, everyone goes through their biggest fail of the week, including myself, and whoever has the biggest fail of the week gets a gift card for a cup of coffee. And what usually happens is I have the biggest fail every single week. So it shows, number one, the boss fails the most and the hardest and the most, you know, has the biggest catastrophe of the week. And two, it helps people learn from each other's failures and not hide behind them.
1: Drew Morrisrow, you built a business from zero to 100 people. Is Shelley crazy with what she's thinking regarding the fact that it's okay for the boss to admit that they failed and they make mistakes, or is she messing up her life because of that?
2: If the boss doesn't admit they make mistakes, they've got a real problem, especially if you're an entrepreneur. You have to be willing to deal with failure. You have to be willing to admit you make mistakes. And I said earlier is that, you know, people look to the CEO. So if the CEO doesn't admit failure and admit that a mistake was made, how is that going to instill that that comfort for the members of the team to also admit they've gone down the wrong path? Let's reset and let's go down the right one.
1: Matthew, you run a law firm of 250 people. It's one of the oldest and most respected law firms in America. How do you figure out, how do you as managing partner figure out what you're not good at and what you are good at?
3: That's a great question. And what I actually like about the way I think I just heard Shelley explaining all of that, I think she's turned failure from a negative word to a positive word. I think that's what, am I right in that, Shelley? Is that a fair read on you? I think you now view failure as a sign of accomplishment.
0: For sure. And with my team, I've had people say they've been in their career for 50 years and they've never had a culture where failure is talked about, let alone celebrated.
1: We're going to run out of time here. What's the website address for this organization called Know Your Roots?
0: KnowYourRoots.com, NOLIA.
1: We've been speaking with Shelley Hughes, founder and CEO of Know Your Roots, here on Executive Leaders Radio. Stick around. We'll be back in a moment right after this quick break. Don't go anywhere.
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0: We're back. You're listening to Executive Leaders Radio. This is your host, Herb Cohen. And let's get to know Bob Scana, who happens to be the CEO of Ragent. What is Ragent? What are you guys doing?
1: Well, we make wireless computer networks for the U.S. military mining industry, oil and gas, 200 employees, and we do business in more than 80 countries.
0: Gotcha. Where are you from? How many brothers and sisters, and where are you in the pecking order?
1: Jersey City, New Jersey. I have a brother and a sister, and I'm the oldest.
0: Uh-huh. What were you doing 8 to 14? What were the four major things you were doing 8 to 14?
1: Well, let's see. I was active in sports, baseball, other sports. Also had an interesting experience leaving my neighborhood school and going to high school in fourth grade.
0: Mm-hmm. Interesting. All right, let's see. Jake, you want to give me a hand? Getting to know Robert.
2: Tell us a little bit more about this. Wait a minute. You were in fourth grade, then you went off into high school. How did that prepare you for what you're doing today?
1: Well, it taught me to be independent, and more importantly, it probably taught me to be, in the best sense of the word, a cockroach. I learned to never quit. You simply can't kill me. You can radiate me or stomp on me or whatever, and I just persist.
2: Mm-hmm. But being the oldest of three, you didn't really have an older mentor that was already in a high school or even middle school to help you transition from fourth grade into high school. So how did you manage that?
1: Well, it was difficult. And you know, anything that could be screwed up, I think I did. But it did teach me to persist, be resilient. Those are things in business I find really important. I was fortunate later on in life, many older, successful men took an interest in what I was doing.
0: Mm-hmm. Marvin?
3: Yeah, so you're a fourth grader in high school. You've got comms tech with military and industry. What is it that you figured out when you're 8 to 14 that lets you be successful in the middle of all these worlds?
1: I was for whatever reason, drawn to history, in particular military history. And I sat at the table with a lot of leaders as I read books about them.
0: Mm-hmm. Jim?
4: Bob, you were a pitcher and a shortstop, two positions where everyone's counting on you. You also said pressure never really bothered you. Where do you think that ability to stay calm came from?
1: You know, I'm really not sure. It just might be a rockhead to begin with. For whatever reason, I'm not, again, I don't have a good answer to that. It just kind of came easy to me in that sense.
4: Then you mentioned you waited tables too, correct?
1: I did.
4: That's a different kind of pressure. Instead of reading hitters, you're reading people.
1: Yes.
4: What did waiting tables teach you about understanding human nature?
1: Probably the best management job I ever had in training for being a business person was waiting tables. Dealing with personality, dealing under pressure. It was a very busy restaurant.
4: And do you think those two experiences, baseball and waiting tables, prepared you to lead a company whose customers depend on making the right decisions when the stakes are highest?
1: Well absolutely. Baseball, certainly being on the mound or shortstop, taught you to execute under visible pressure. And then waiting tables, you just had to handle people and learn how to handle people, and or you'd fail.
0: Mm-hmm. Mr. Matthew?
5: Bob, if we go back to childhood, what non-relative had the most influence on you?
1: It was probably I had a fellow dating a neighbor. His name was Jimmy Anthony. He was a great athlete, and he made me work as a pitcher. And he literally, I don't know why he took the interest, but he showed me that when you work really hard, you get better at what you're doing.

0: working hard and getting better at what you're doing relates to another person who had influence on you too, right? A lawyer that you watched, even though you're not a lawyer.
1: Correct. Dick Sprague. I was very, very fortunate to meet Dick Sprague when I was 17 years old, very well-known, successful attorney in Philadelphia.
0: But what did you learn watching him try cases that has anything to do with what you're doing at Ragin?
1: He was like obsessed with preparation. He did not want to go into any circumstance without having been comfortable doing it beforehand. And he taught me one really interesting thing. He was asking me questions, and he asked me a question that which has become fundamental in my approach to business, which is, he asked, I answered, and he said, "Do you think that or do you know that?" And I learned the distinction between thinking something and knowing it very, very young. And that's been very powerful for me.
2: Mm-hmm. Pat?
3: Yeah, just curious about your mom and dad, and what have you brought from each of them to work every day?
1: Yeah, so my mom and my family had Italian bakeries, and my mom was a great baker and a great cook. And to this day, I actually cook for my team at Ragin. A couple times a month, I'll make homemade pizza, tomato sauce, and feed the troops. Because her thing was always a kind of love through food, I think, was her thing. And then my father was exceptionally ethical, and at the same time, he simply did not accept that you would stop before the job was done. So you needed to finish whatever you set out to do.
2: Mm-hmm. What was the major pivot in your life?
1: For me, it was really when my oldest son was, and it forces you to take your face out of the mirror and pay attention to the implications of others around you and what you need to do and what your obligations and duties are towards them.
2: You've been in business for a long time, 20 some years, and you, if I'm correct, the business has taken a lot of turns to the left, to the right, backwards, forwards. Am I mistaken about that? And what's in you that allows you to play entrepreneur for all these years?
1: Yeah, so we've been really fortunate. Certainly, Ragin's 25 years old. I've kind of had my own companies for 40 years now. You know, and it's this one has grown a lot, and we get to do cool things. We many times, you know, the U.S. has been at war a lot for the last 20 some years, and we've been fortunate enough to create multiple products that have saved the lives of a lot of American soldiers, and that kind of thing really animates me and the staff as well.
2: Mm-hmm. Has something to do with your interest in American history?
1: Goes all the way back to that. I mean, I started, my first book was about George, I still remember it, George Washington, Hart School in Warminster, mm-hmm. in the library, yeah.
2: Mm-hmm. So you mentioned in high school you had a favorite teacher. What was his name, and what did you find so special about this teacher?
1: Well, his name in history was Joe Pascucci. And you know what, he was very good at making history be about the stories of people, because ultimately it's not just numbers, it's how humans react and interact. And so humanizing, you know, the great names and the great battles was way more interesting than just memorizing dates and things like that. He taught you to be a storyteller, which I try today in business.
2: So this business you're running, how many employees is it? And why don't you just go retire? Why do you stay in business? Why don't you go do something fun?
1: Well, we have several hundred employees, and this is fun. I've reached a stage in my life. I'm so blessed that I can staff out all the stuff I don't like to do. And so I get to, you know, indulge, you know, my vision for things. And it sometimes gets turned into reality. You know, I've made every mistake possible over the last 40 years, but been fortunate enough to stumble through often with dumb luck and just persistence to get to a point where we do really cool things globally.
2: Mm-hmm. So you're another one who keeps admitting your mistake. Don't you feel embarrassed or ashamed admitting mistakes? I mean,
1: well, you know, you can't be in charge and blame other people. It's simply, you know, it doesn't make any sense to me. Everybody that works.

0: here is a function of a decision I made. So I own everything everybody does. So my job is to provide the air cover for mistakes. And I'm willing to do that because I just don't accept that I'm a responsible guy and I'm going to blame somebody down the chain. It makes no sense to me.
1: That's interesting. What's the best part of your job?
0: The best part of my job is I get to create things. I get an idea. And this goes back, I remember my grandmama had the bakery and she made things. I thought it was really cool. And we make things. And I have an idea and it gets made and it gets used by somebody somewhere. And that's really a great feeling.
1: What's the website address for your organization?
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4: 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Mark shared a couple with me here.
5: But we've introduced a flexible credential whereby a single card can be what you want it to be depending on the transaction type. 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And it's a way in which the consumers can have a little bit more control over who they share their data with.
4: More info is at Visa.com. 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
3: That was your Tech It Out Minute.
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0: We're back. You're listening to Executive Leaders Radio. This is your host, Herb Cohen, and let's get to know Brian Efron, CEO of Healthcare Administrative Partners. Brian, what is Healthcare Administrative Partners? What are you guys doing?
1: We provide services to hospitals, large healthcare concerns, and large physician organizations, both in terms of how healthcare services are paid, along with all of the business functions that a medical group would need to have.
0: Cool. Where are you from? How many brothers and sisters, and where are you in the pecking order?
1: So I'm one of four children. I'm the third youngest boy, and a younger sister after me.
0: Gotcha. And 8 to 14, what were you doing 8 to 14 years old?
1: So a lot of different things. I had my first experience in selling Christmas cards in an effort to try and get a bicycle for selling so many cards.
0: Mm-hmm.
1: I was successful and won at doing that.
0: And what else were you involved with?
1: It was great. And it continued on with, creating role models and having mentors that have helped me to move my career along.
0: Gotcha. Pat, you want to give me a hand, please?
2: Yeah, definitely. Brian, just curious, what was the first responsibility you remember taking seriously?
1: Well, when I moved to Philadelphia, I was managing an office that had 8 employees. I had never managed other people before. And so it was dealing with the fear of doing that and doing it in an aggressive way and delving right into it all.
0: Mm-hmm. Marvin?
3: Hey, you say your dad was a major influence. What do you bring from mom to work every day? What is it that you bring from dad to work every day?
1: Yeah, so my mother, was a very righteous kind of person, always wanted to do the right thing. She was calm, friendly, and I think that demeanor has helped me in terms of my approach to business. My focus in business has always been about culture, and I think that developed from my mother. My father was very much oriented on accomplishment and accountability. And I think those things, watching my father do them, had great influence on me and what I thought I needed to be doing.
0: Gotcha. Jake?
4: He's a mentor. Brian, you told us in the green room that, at the age of 14, you were involved in the community center. What did you do differently that the community center needed to help, do new programs there?
1: So, I found myself in social environments with lots of other people, some of them new and not familiar to me. And I found that people were kind of looking to me to lead, make decisions, or give opinions. And that kind of set a tone of what I think started a leadership mindset.
4: So what's that have to do with how you run Healthcare Administrative Partners today?
1: Well, I am of the belief that the culture that we create is one in which other people can be successful. And that's the goal of our teams, is to create that level of success and being able to confirm that through client satisfaction surveys.
0: Mm-hmm. Matthew?
5: Brian, you grew up playing hockey in Boston. Who was your favorite Bruin, and what traits did he have on the ice that you liked?
1: Yeah, Bobby Orr was my favorite guy. My whole family was into hockey, and it was a big family event when the Bruins were playing.
5: What were his traits on the ice that you liked?
1: I'm sorry?
5: What were his traits on the ice? What did he do that made him your favorite player?
1: Well, he was fast. He was accurate. He scored lots of goals. He was just an exciting guy to watch.
5: What does that excitement of watching him, that flair of watching Bobby Orr fly down the ice with his hair behind him, what does that have to do with what you're doing at Healthcare Administrative Partners?
1: That whole thing of creating culture and an environment for people to be successful causes me to have to be a role model for the company. Bobby Orr had a similar role within the Bruins. He was the captain, the leader,

0: and everybody looked to him. Mm-hmm.
1: Sure, Jim?
2: Brian, at one point you thought you were going to become a dentist. Today you don't treat patients, but you help physicians build practices that allow them to keep treating patients. I wonder if your dream didn't really change at all. Was your calling always about helping people? You just found a different way to do it?
0: I was interested in becoming a professional doctor dentist. That was influenced by my father, who didn't want me to go to college and come out and figure out what I'm going to do. And so that whole mindset of having goals and creating processes to reach those goals was all what that was all about for me.
2: I'm noticing a pattern: selling Christmas cards, running the programs at the community center, helping physicians today. Even in hockey, you were a winger. It seems like your whole life you've been happiest when you're helping other people succeed. Have you ever thought about it that way?
0: Yes, I have, actually. It is the reason why we do satisfaction surveys. We do it amongst our employees. We do it amongst our clients. It's really, really critical to keep our business going and growing, which I'm proud to tell you has been consistent over the 35 years we've existed.
1: Pat? Excuse me, Jake.
3: Hey, Brian. In the green room, you told us about one of the major pivot point in your life. I found that very interesting. Can you tell us a little bit about that?
0: About that transition point. So, I came to grips with the fact that going to medical school or dental school was not in the cards for me. It had been my focus for quite some time. I needed to pivot and find another career process in mind. And so, and coming to grips with all of that, it was a heady time, realizing that I'm not the things that I was looking to do wasn't going to work. And I needed to pivot and pivot quickly. And that whole concept of being fluid really just serves business needs very well.
3: We've talked a lot about today, it's been woven through the interviews about failure and that being okay. And it sounds to me, too, about agility or ability to change. Is that true with you? It's okay to fail and adjust?
0: Absolutely. Yeah. No two situations are ever the same. And so that need to be fluid is very important.
1: Brian, it sounds to me like you're really pretty up. Matthew?
4: I was going to say, take me back to 13-year-old Brian walking out on the street, going door to door, picking up phones, whatever you did to sell those Christmas cards, which was such a big deal. Tell me where you got the gumption. Like, you're this serious business leader. Make me understand 13-year-old Brian selling Christmas cards.
0: I wanted that bicycle very badly, and it was the only way I was going to get it.
4: Was that hard for you?
0: It was.
4: But how'd you overcome that?
0: A process for me that has lasted my life, and that is when I am most fearful of something that I need to do, I go straight for the throat, 100% at it. And I've done that consistently in my life, where I put myself into positions where I'm fearful, I'm not used to it, and I become very aggressive about my activity and getting very involved.
4: Where does the strength to do that come from? Most people, I think, especially kids, run away from their fears.
0: So I love to be involved in a number of different things. I have a good-sized company that I run. It doesn't take all of my time anymore.
4: No. Take me back to when you're 13 years old and you're conquering your fear of walking up to people's doors. Where did you get that as a little kid?
0: I had a goal, and that was what was pushing me to be able to do that.
4: So the vision of the bike got you through the fear?
0: That's right.
4: What's the vision today?
0: The result? I mean, I was so proud when I got that bicycle that I accomplished that. It was, just a wonderful feeling.
4: So what's the vision today?
0: Yeah, well, that comes up in sales. It was the last thing I gave up in my business. I created that business not wanting to have a role. And that was the last piece, giving up sales.
1: Wow. Boy, oh boy. We've,

0: Brian, it sounds to me like you're certainly one to set a goal and do whatever you got to do in order to get there, including giving up your fear. What's the website address for this organization known as Healthcare Administrative Partners?
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0: 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We've been speaking with Brian Efron, CEO of Healthcare Administrative Partners here on Executive Leaders Radio. Matthew, can you give us a rundown of who else we've had on the air today, please?
2: We started today with Drew Morrisrow, who's the founder and CEO of CTN Solutions. Then we had Shelley Hughes, founder and CEO of Nolia Roots. We spoke with Bob Skena, who's the CEO of Ragent. 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
0: I'd like to thank my co-hosts, including Matthew Shapiro from Obermeyer, Jim Wilson, Newmark, Jake Leone, Corporate Interiors, Pat McGowan from Maximus, and Marvin Barron, TGS Financial, for giving me a hand structuring the questions. 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
8: Stopping for now, I'm Paul Stevens, Fox News. President Trump saying on Truth Social he, for now, is canceling a major attack on Iran.
9: He posted on social media claiming Mideast allies reached a rough framework for a peace deal, and because of that, the U.S. will hold off on ordering new strikes. Trump added the emerging deal would include the immediate, complete, and total opening of the Strait of Hormuz and an end to Iran's nuclear threat. He goes on to say Israel joins him in the pause in strikes, which remains contingent on being able to rapidly make a deal. President Trump had reportedly been planning new attacks on Iran that could have taken place as soon as this weekend, but again, those plans are now apparently canceled after Middle East allies reached the outlines of a deal to end the war with Iran.
8: And that's Fox's Chanley Painter, the AP, citing a source who said that Saudi's crown prince urged the president against escalating the conflict with Iran over concerns fresh strikes could cause Tehran to attack Saudi Arabia and other Gulf countries as well, but U.S. embassies in the Middle East still urging Americans to leave the area, saying the Iran regime is unpredictable. Washington State Governor Bob Ferguson issuing a statewide emergency declaration Saturday, responding to wildfires.
10: I want to start by saying our state's facing a very serious situation with multiple fires, and our hearts go out to Washingtonians who are losing their homes and being evacuated.
8: Officials have issued a statewide burn ban in an effort to reduce the risk of additional fires that might be started. Vincent Pastor, best known as Salvatore Big Pussy Bonpensiero on The Sopranos, has died. He was 80 years old. The actor's career also including roles in movies like A Bronx Tale, Goodfellas, and Carlito's Way. No official cause of death just yet. 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
13: That heat's going to be out there for one more day.
14: Temperatures being 30 degrees above average.
11: Put the power of over 100 meteorologists and the

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4: All great songs start with two essential things. 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
6: News. I'm Deborah Valentine. Police say multiple people have been killed at an In-N-Out Burger restaurant in Twin Falls, Idaho. The suspected gunman is among the dead, according to Police Chief Matthew Hicks.
7: The suspected shooter in this incident is deceased.
6: He says the FBI and ATF are joining the investigation. A motive is unknown at this time. Washington Governor Bob Ferguson is issuing a statewide emergency declaration in response to wildfires raging around the Spokane area.
8: We appreciate that this is an extremely difficult situation for many Washingtonians. I want them to know we're doing everything we can to get resources out as quickly as possible.
6: Officials have issued a statewide burn ban in an effort to reduce the risk of additional fires. Wildfires have destroyed more than 1 million acres in Washington and Oregon. 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
10: Right now, temperatures are in the low 60s, gradually warming up throughout the morning with decreasing clouds. We have a high in the upper 70s with partly sunny conditions by the afternoon. It'll be clear overnight with lows in the upper 50s to wrap up the weekend. Sunny blue skies with a high in the upper 70s near 80 to kick off the work week on Monday. But on Tuesday, even warmer with a high in the low 80s. That's your forecast on 102.3, 103.3 FM, 1270 AM, Triple Talk, WMKT.
11: Someone where you can go and follow them during their shift. Sometimes it can be really informational and cool to see if this really is something that you would want to do. Thank you, Sayana. I want to move on to our next co-host in Zakai. Zakai, let's see if that mic is working and tell us what you learned from Ross today and what grade you're going into.
12: Hello.
11: There you go. Here we go.
12: My name is Zakai, and I'm going to ninth grade. And what I learned that is, you guys know how he like said he created like peeps and stuff like that. I wanted to be a creator, so I learned that you could put your mind to things that you want to do, and also

0: bigger than you. And that's really impressive. That can go far in your career too, because you want to surround yourself with people who are better at things than you. That's how you're going to learn. I want to head over to Imani. Imani, what grade are you going into, and what did you learn from Ross today? And was this a waste of your time at all?
1: I'm going into 9th, and I think what he said wasn't a waste of my time. Like, it was actually kind of interesting. And what I really got out of him is that he likes to like play games, or he likes playing ping pong or chess and playing with friends. And I like to do things too, like go outside or just like do things with friends too.
0: Yeah. And what are you thinking for your future, for a career?
1: Probably right after high school, like do college or do go to hair school or something.
0: Nice. It sounds like you're still kind of figuring out exactly what it is that you want to do. Ross, what advice can you give Imani for someone who's still figuring out what their career path might be at such a young age?
2: Well, I want to go back to the game playing. And what Joe just said was really important too about, I tried to play, when I played games, I didn't always win. In fact, a lot of times I didn't win, but I played with people that were better than me.
0: That's very true. Thank you, Ross. We'll end it on that piece of advice from you. This is your host, Joel Guerin, and we've been speaking with my student co-host from North 10 Philadelphia to learn what natural talents and gifts they have in common with their very successful CEOs and how they can use their gifts to propel their own careers. Today, we've had the opportunity to get to know Ross Bourne. Don't forget to visit our website, realbornleaders.org, to learn more about our young adult students and executive leaders.
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0: says these malicious cyber hackers were able to change the passwords and IP addresses of the systems that operate and monitor these water facilities. The agency says they've received reports of loss of pressure and flooding, which can allow untreated groundwater to seep into the pipes. The FBI did not mention which 7 states were affected. It comes, though, on the same week that Minnesota officials warned of a coordinated cyber attack on the water systems of 30 Minnesota communities. Water safety was not impacted, but the incident does highlight the vulnerabilities of critical infrastructure. The reports, including from the New York Times, that per U.S. and state officials, this may have been the work of Iran. The FBI is dismissing that for now, telling Fox they're not currently blaming Iran as they work to identify a culprit.
1: 30 water facilities in Minnesota were breached. President Trump blamed Minnesota officials for the cyber attacks. Minnesota Governor Tim Walz says the president knows who's responsible. Vincent Pastore, best known for playing mobster Big Pussy on HBO's The Sopranos, has died. He was 80. Fox's Deborah Valentine reports.
2: Pastore's portrayal of one of Tony Soprano's closest friends, who ultimately betrays the crew by becoming an FBI informant, made him one of the series' most unforgettable characters and a fan favorite.
3: Not the face, okay? Give me that.
2: Long before The Sopranos, Pastore built a career playing tough guys in films including Goodfellas, A Bronx Tale, Carlito's Way, and Analyze This. He also made dozens of television appearances on shows such as Law and Order and Blue Bloods, and most recently lent his voice to an episode of Yellow Jackets. Deborah Valentine, Fox News.
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5: Right now, temperatures are in the low 60s, gradually warming up throughout the morning with decreasing clouds. We have a high in the upper 70s with partly sunny conditions by the afternoon. It'll be clear overnight with lows in the upper 50s to wrap up the weekend. Sunny blue skies with a high in the upper 70s near 80 to kick off the work week on Monday. But on Tuesday, even warmer with a high in the low 80s. That's your forecast on 102.3, 103.3 FM, 1270 AM, Triple Talk, WMKT.
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1: 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Our guests today are Jill Guerin, Director of Communications for the Charleston Dirty Birds, and Dan DiUrio, CEO of Think Forward. Let's get to know Jill. Jill, what is the Charleston Dirty Birds? What are you guys doing?
2: Yep. The Charleston Dirty Birds are a professional baseball team in Charleston, West Virginia.
1: Awesome. And where are you from? How many brothers and sisters do you have, and where are you in the pecking order?
2: I'm from Hermosa Beach, California, which is in Los Angeles, and I'm an only child.
1: Only child. And what makes an only child special?
2: I think we are used to having the attention on us, which some people say is a bad thing. But I'm very used to taking responsibility. If I did something bad at home, if I broke something, I didn't have a brother or sister to blame. So I was used to taking responsibility.
1: Yeah, I bet. So give me the list of things that kept you busy between ages 8 and 14.
2: A big one was softball. I ended up playing softball my whole life through college even. I also volunteered at church, and school was a big part of my life. I was a bit of a nerd in school.
1: Gotcha. So you mentioned in the green room that you were the first baseman on the softball team and also

0: the captain. So why did they pick you to be the captain?
1: I was not the most athletic or the best athlete by any means, but I showed up early and I stayed late and I worked hard. So my coach really wanted someone like that. I was also good at communicating with my teammates and with my coach and being the liaison for them.
0: Wait a minute. So you weren't even the best player on the team, but they picked you to be the captain anyway?
1: Definitely not. One of my coaches made me bunt for a whole year to teach me how to keep my head down. I was not even allowed to swing at the ball for a whole year.
0: Oh, wow. Okay, so as an only child, you're used to accepting responsibility, and then you end up being the team captain, even though you weren't the best player. What does that have to do with what you're doing nowadays as the director of communications?
1: Yeah, and in the broadcast world, you're not going to be the best broadcaster. You're not going to be the best leader, but to continue to show up and work hard for yourself and for your teammates is really important. And now in a leadership role, I need to be able to communicate to my employees and also communicate for them to my boss and for my boss to my employees.
0: Gotcha. So still that liaison, still the team captain.
1: Yep.
0: All right, let's go to our first student co-host, Teresa. What's your question for Jill?
2: What's your vision for your job over the next 3 to 5 years?
1: Oh, right now, this is my first year not broadcasting. So I'm hoping that we're going to have a really good broadcaster beneath me to be the voice of the team and to just be very helpful in the community as well. For my specific role, I hope that it'll continue to maybe assistant general manager or even general manager in 3 to 5 years.
0: Wow.
1: So promotion.
0: Yeah, that sounds awesome. Julia, what's your first question for Jill?
3: What are the biggest priorities in your field of work?
1: So in baseball, it's in communications in particular, it's a lot of hurry up and wait. So you get to the ballpark, you have to immediately start prepping everything that you need for that game. And then you wait around to see if something else needs to be done. But the big thing is time commitment and prioritizing your time properly. So making sure you get all of the important work done ASAP, and then you can deal with whatever else pops out for you to do.
0: Nice. All right, Yemesis, you're up next. What's your first question for Jill?
4: Who helped you to get in the job you are in now?
1: It's a good question. So my biggest mentor, his name is Tim Neverett. He is the radio broadcaster for the Los Angeles Dodgers, and he gave me my first internship with the Boston Red Sox. And when I first received my first job in California, I went to him and asked, what do you think about this job? And he told me, if you were my son, because he has sons who broadcast, I would tell them to take that job. So the fact that he viewed me as his child and gave me advice like a father would really impacted me. And I still talk to him to this day, and he still helps me.
0: Yeah, that's amazing. It's always good to have mentors. Definitely need someone to show you the ropes. All right, Genesis, you're up next. What's your first question for Jill?
5: When you were a coach for your baseball team, did you ever feel pressure doing it?
1: Yes. I definitely felt pressure because I wasn't the most popular person either. I wasn't voted to be captain. I was made captain by my coach. So some people consider that a teacher's pet. So I definitely felt a lot of pressure to be popular and to do the things that my teammates wanted me to do. But I also learned that sometimes being the leader means you have to be the bad guy.
0: Well, wait a minute. So you were the teacher's pet on the field, and you're also, because you mentioned you were a nerd. So were you the teacher's pet at school?
1: Yes. Yes. I learned what a snitch was at seventh grade and didn't do it again.
0: All right. Let's go to Ms. Shad. What's your first question for Jill?
6: Have you ever taken a chance on some or with someone with little experience, and what made you believe in them?
1: Yes. So I also hire the interns for the Dirty Birds, and I actually hired a broadcast intern who was only 18 years old. Usually you start a broadcast internship while you're in college. He was still in high school. And I took a chance on him, A, because I needed someone to help me. I knew I was going to be leaving that position and I wanted to train someone. But I also knew that someone took a chance on me when I was not a very good broadcaster. And so I wanted to pay it forward, because the only way you're going to be good at something is to do it. So I wanted to give someone that opportunity to just try it.
0: Absolutely. So what was so special about that young person that made you know, this is the one I want to take a chance on?
1: So I went to his high school and was talking just as a representative of the Dirty Birds. And he raised his hand and said, I want to do what you do. How do I do that? And I said, here's

0: my email, contact me, we'll see what we can do. And he emailed me that day. He took the initiative. He was hardworking. And so if you have that much drive and passion, I'm going to take a chance on you.
1: Yeah, I love that. All right, Teresa, we're coming around to you again. What's your next question for Jill?
2: How did you decide whether you want to focus more on business strategy or personal development to change when you first stepped into your position?
0: So I think I definitely was viewing it more as a personal role, because in the broadcast world, it is very all about you. Broadcasters move from team to team. And I realized that I don't like the personal development as much when it's not a part of a team. So my first job, I was there for 5 years. Most broadcasters aren't with a team for 5 years straight, but I ended up doing a lot of other things outside of just the radio show. So then moving to the Dirty Birds, I was doing a lot of other things. So I think being a part of a team is so important to me, where my personal development and my business development have ended up being very parallel and working together.
1: Yeah, that explains why you spent so much of your life on a softball team growing up.
0: Yep.
1: All right, Julia, what's your next question?
3: What was your motivation?
0: Ooh, I have a bit of a chip on my shoulder. A lot of people told me I couldn't do it. When I had my first big girl job out of college, I was only the third woman to ever do it in the United States. So a lot of people told me no. A lot of people told me I couldn't do it or that I didn't deserve it. So that made me want to work harder and prove them wrong.
1: Wait a minute. So you had all these people telling you, you're never going to be good at this. Why didn't you just quit?
0: Because that's embarrassing to quit. That would have been embarrassing to me to prove them right that I wasn't good at this. And they were right. I wasn't great in the beginning, but I'm a pretty good broadcaster now. I get hired by Major League Baseball occasionally to do stuff. So I've definitely proven the haters wrong.
1: Absolutely. All right, Yenesis, what is your next question?
4: What is your favorite part about your job?
0: I love the sport of baseball. I grew up playing softball. This sport has brought everything to me. So I love being around the game, but I also love being out in the community. So I visit schools and hospitals and talk to kids, bring our players, bring our mascots. So being able to give back to the community is really important to me.
1: I love that. All right, Genesis, you're up next. What's your next question?
4: How do you handle a situation where one of your players shows poor lack of sportsmanship?
0: That one's hard. It's changed over the years. When I was younger, I did not feel comfortable speaking out to them. But now that I'm either their same age or older and I've been around the sport long enough, I feel comfortable pulling them aside. I do not believe in calling people out in a group setting. I believe in pulling them aside and having a one-on-one conversation, so it's not feeling like an attack to them. It's a conversation and for them to understand where I'm coming from, and so I can understand them too.
1: Yeah, that's definitely important to keep the communication going in both directions. Mm-hmm. So people can keep their dignity, of course. Jill, what's the web address for the Charleston Dirty Birds?
0: It's dirtybirdsbaseball.com.
1: We've been speaking with Jill Guerin from the Charleston Dirty Birds with help from our student co-hosts from Philadelphia Youth Network at Conwell Middle School. 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
6: I really didn't listen to people. I was kind of stubborn. I paid attention to more people than schoolwork. Even though I was very intelligent, it led to me not actually graduating on time. So since then, I've been going to trying to graduate. I've talked to people way more. I communicate better.
7: It's good that you see yourself talking more and more to people. That's great. And one of the things is you got to put the work in, right, to advance in whatever it is you're trying to do. So it sounds to me like you're learning as you go, which is always good. As I said, be a lifelong learner. But I always remember my father told me, he said, listen, if you work hard, people notice.
1: 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Mm-hmm.
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6: We're back here on RebelLeaders.org. I'm your host, Tiffany Jones, and now let's learn from our student co-hosts from Philadelphia Youth Network at Conwell Middle School what natural talents and gifts they've learned they might have in common with our highly successful guest, Jill, and how they can use those gifts to propel their very own careers. So, Teresa, was this a waste of your time, or what are you getting out of this conversation with Jill?
7: This was, in fact, not a waste of my time. I learned many things about her. I learned that no matter what you do, no matter who doubts you, never give up on what you believe in and what you want to do.
6: Yeah. So, Teresa, let me ask you another question. What do you find that you have in common with Jill?
7: Many people have doubted me for the sports that I want to play because I love playing soccer. Many people told me that was a boy sport, but I never listened to them. I continued to play soccer.
6: Yeah, definitely. So what other things do you like to do besides play soccer? Actually, let me ask you a different question. What's your role on the soccer team?
7: I'm a goalie. I love to goal the ball. I'm not really a good runner, so I like to guard the ball instead.
6: And so what makes you good at guarding the ball?
7: I just have to focus on the ball. I don't have to focus on the people. So I just keep my eye on the ball and my head in the game.
6: Uh-huh. So I like that. So you're definitely success driven. You want to help the team win the game. So you're guarding the ball. I like that. And you don't back down. Well, people say, you know what? You might not be the right person for this. You know, just like Jill said, you show them what you can do. So Jill, knowing these things about Teresa, where do you think that she could fit in an organization like the Charleston Dirty Birds?
8: Yeah, it sounds like you are very focused, and where you said you want to focus on the ball and not all of these other people, that you need to be able to focus on one thing. And the part that made me think of that is the community relations department. So the community relations department is fun. You get to talk to people. You get to go out and do a bunch of different things, but you are focused on one main goal, and that is to focus on the community and bring our mascot places. So all these other things that are going on, you can just focus in on that.
6: Teresa, how does that make you feel that you could potentially have a job with a professional baseball team?
7: That makes me feel inspired to continue doing what I'm doing, because I know that if I keep doing that, I will get places in the future.
6: Mm-hmm. Yeah, love that. All right, thanks for sharing all that. Teresa, Julia, was this a waste of your time, or what have you been getting out of this?
9: Continue what Teresa said. I learned that no matter how much or how bad people doubt you, just continue what you do best.
6: Yeah, Julia, and what do you do best?
9: I like to do cosmetology because hair and nails really does bring me peace.
6: Hair and nails brings you peace, huh? So how do you think the people whose hair and nails you do feel when you do their hair and nails?
9: I would hope they feel good and makes them feel nice.
6: Yeah. What else do you like to do? What else keeps you busy?
9: Talking to my friends.
6: Talking to your friends. Now, Julia, I have here that you're going to the 8th grade. How have you changed since 5th grade to now?
9: I would say I matured a lot, and I made much more friends.
6: Okay, nice. Still, give me a hand here. What are you picking up from Julia?

0: Yeah, I think the fact that you like to do hair and nails and you want people to feel good, you feel peaceful when you do it, and you like to talk to your friends and hang out, there are so many different things that you can do with that. You can either have the main business of cosmetology, or that can be your side hustle while you have other jobs. But in terms of what you can do with the Dirty Birds, I think that you would be a really good customer experience person, not sales, but customer experience, where the salesperson tells you this is the experience that our fan is supposed to have. You need to execute it and do it. I think you would be fantastic at that.
1: Yeah, I think so too. All right, let's go to Yenesis. What have you been picking up from this conversation with Jill today?
2: I've been picking up that just because it's a boy sport doesn't mean that other girls can't play it.
1: Yeah, for sure. Yenesis, what do you like to do in your spare time that keeps you busy?
2: I actually like baseball. So,
1: do you like playing baseball or you like watching it?
2: I like playing baseball.
1: Oh, yeah? And what position do you play when you play baseball?
2: So I'm a batter.
0: DH.
1: Well, you know what? I'm going to invite Jill to jump in right there because I am definitely not the baseball person, and I know that she probably has a little bit more insight into that.
0: So first of all, the designated hitter is the literal designated hitter. That's where you're really good at. If you're a good hitter, you're going to get on whatever team you want to be on. They will make room for you. One thing that I want you to know about, too, is if you want to play baseball for a career, there is a women's professional baseball league that is starting next month. So you do have something that you can aspire to. Yeah. And if you don't end up playing baseball, just like me, I didn't play softball professionally. I've been working in baseball for 10 years now. So you can definitely make a career out of your passion.
1: Absolutely. All right, let's jump over to Genesis. Genesis, waste of time, or what are you getting out of this conversation with Jill today?
3: No, it's not a waste of time. And what I got out of Jill today was, even when you have too much pressure on you, you don't really give up. You just keep on doing it, because at the end of the day, it's you out there and not nobody else.
1: I love that. All right, Genesis, so what are you doing these days that's keeping you busy?
3: Talking to my friends and playing volleyball.
1: Playing volleyball. What's your role in the volleyball team?
3: Nothing. I'm not really in a team. I just played at school with some of my friends.
1: Okay. And I also have notes here that, so you're going to the ninth grade. You like painting, drawing, and tennis. How did you get started playing tennis?
3: Like, one of my friends introduced me to it. And I never thought I would actually start playing it, because I thought it was kind of boring. Because all you do is just hit the ball. It's kind of like volleyball, but different, kind of in a way. But they introduced me to it, and I had fun playing it.
1: So now that you've been playing it, is there more to it than just hitting a ball?
3: No, there's a lot more. Like, you can have fun with other people. And plus, if you get on a team, you can train a lot more and get out into the professional world. Where you can become famous and make money, I guess.
1: That is true. But it sounds like you value more the interaction with people, that you're really a people person. Am I picking that up right?
3: I don't think I am.
1: Well, it certainly sounds like you are. You like tennis because of the people, you like hanging out with your friends. It sounds like you care a lot about people. Yeah? Where does that come from?
3: When I started realizing that people, like, sometimes leave you out, and you just have to care for yourself first and then start taking care of other people.
1: Wow, that is very profound for a person your age to have learned already. Jill, help me out here with Genesis.
0: Yeah, I think that's so important. Remember that your friends are important, and who you surround yourself with is extremely important. But you are also important. You need to take care of yourself mentally, physically, emotionally, spiritually. I talked about burnout earlier. A lot of people in sports get burned out, become unhealthy. And I had a wake up call about 4 years ago that I needed to be healthy again. So just keep that same mindset and you're going to be successful in whatever you decide to do.
1: Absolutely. Let's go back to Yenesis. So, you know, you mentioned that you like to play baseball. That is a boy sport, most people would say. There might be a career in it for you now that a new league is starting, but what have you thought about doing for a career when you get older?
2: I

0: actually thought about being a doctor.
1: Nice. And where does that come from? Why do you want to be a doctor?
0: Because I like actually helping people, and I don't like seeing people hurt.
1: Let's ask Teresa the same question. What might you like to do for a career?
2: I wouldn't pursue soccer as a future passion. I would actually decide to be a vet because I love animals and I love to spend time with them.
1: Awesome. This is your host, Tiffany Jones, and we've been speaking with our student co-hosts from Philadelphia Youth Network at Conwell Middle School, including Teresa, Julia, Genesis, and Yenesis, to learn what natural talents and gifts they have in common with our very successful guest, Jill, and how they can use those gifts to propel their own careers. Today, we've had the opportunity just to get to know Jill Guerin, who's the Director of the Communications for the Charleston Dirty Birds. 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
4: News. I'm Deborah Valentine. Police say multiple people have been killed at an In-N-Out Burger restaurant in Twin Falls, Idaho. The suspected gunman is among the dead, according to Police Chief Matthew Hicks.
5: The suspected shooter in this incident is deceased.
4: He says the FBI and ATF are joining the investigation. A motive is unknown at this time. Washington Governor Bob Ferguson is issuing a statewide emergency declaration in response to wildfires raging around the Spokane area.
6: We appreciate that this is an extremely difficult situation for many Washingtonians. I want them to know we're doing everything we can to get resources out as quickly as possible.
4: Officials have issued a statewide burn ban in an effort to reduce the risk of additional fires. Wildfires have destroyed more than 1 million acres in Washington and Oregon. 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
8: Right now, temperatures are in the low 60s, gradually warming up throughout the morning with decreasing clouds. We have a high in the upper 70s with partly sunny conditions by the afternoon. It'll be clear overnight with lows in the upper 50s to wrap up the weekend. Sunny blue skies with a high in the upper 70s near 80 to kick off the work week on Monday. But on Tuesday, even warmer with a high in the low 80s. That's your forecast on 102.3, 103.3 FM, 1270 AM, Triple Talk, WMKT.

0: 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This is your host, Tiffany Jones, and today our student and young adult co-hosts are from Launchpad Philly. Our guest is Dan DiOrio, CEO of Think Forward. Dan, what is Think Forward? What are you guys doing?
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0: Nice.
1: Thanks.
0: And awesome. Where are you from? How many brothers and sisters do you have? And where are you in the pecking order?
1: I'm in Rhode Island. Three children. I'm the middle, older brother and younger sister.
0: Awesome. And thinking back to ages 8 to 14, what kind of things kept you busy?
1: Well, when I was a kid, 8 years old, it was either grade school. I started high school at 13. It was young. So a combination of grade school, sports, anything I do to make money. what parts of living I did. Summer jobs, cutting grass, paper routes, working in a restaurant when I was 14, that kind of stuff.
0: Yeah. You mentioned when you were doing your paper route, you had to ride your bike to go to the places in the winter. And one time you got hit by a car. What does getting hit by a car just to make a buck have to do with what you're doing nowadays as CEO of Think Forward?
1: One of my favorite days. He didn't hit me. He hit the back of the bike. Thank God for small favors. I like my feet and legs being in one piece. I got back up the following day and did it again. It was ill. Yeah, I think earlier I mentioned that. Well, as a kid, we didn't realize we were poor. We just had food on the table, but we also knew we needed to make our own money and make our own mark. So, getting back up and doing it again meant I had to get out and make a few bucks to pay for things I wanted.
0: Absolutely. So you mentioned, like you just said, making a few bucks to pay for the things that you wanted. So what is that shaped in you and how you run your company that, you know, sometimes you just have to pick yourself back up and you're going to have to work hard to get the things that you want. How has that shaped how you run your company?
1: Well, my grandfather said it best back many, many years ago. He was an immigrant from Italy. Didn't speak much English. But he used to tell me that when you leave in the morning, before you come home, you got to come home after you've made some money. Or don't come home.
0: Or don't come home.
1: Well, you leave me on a street corner, but he said, that's just the way it is. You leave the house in the morning, you make sure that you come home with some money in your pocket. Have made money.
0: So
1: I was ingrained in me at a young age, so I wasn't changing.
0: Yeah, it sounds like you still have a very strong work ethic today. Let's go to our student co-host, Jonathan. What's your first question for Dan?
2: Hey, so my first question was how you brought up being an overachiever, and I understand that ambition requires a lot of sacrifice. So my question was, has your ambition ever required you to make such a big sacrifice that it's impacted your personal life outside of business?
1: Majorly. This last company I founded in 2012, I lived off credit cards for the first 18 months, and I had a mortgage. Figure that one out.
0: Wow.
1: So, yeah, I had, you know, wife, grandkids and, you know, all kinds of stuff and kids I was helping, whatever. I had custody of two of my grandkids for a long time. I still do, actually. So I had mouths to feed, so that was difficult. So it was very, very difficult days and nights trying to figure out how to pay the bills and put food on the table. But we're here.
0: Has it paid off, Dan?
1: Yeah, it has paid off. It paid off in spades in many regards. And it continues, but not without... You have to step back in every once in a while to fix a problem, because things happen.
0: Yeah, absolutely. All right, Bilal, what's your question for Dan?
3: I really want to hear your story. Could you please tell me how you went from a regular worker at a Telco Pro USA to becoming the president of the Telco Pro USA in just 6 years?
1: Well, Telco Pro was a company I founded back in 2004. So that was another entity that I owned. Then in between that and now, I founded a company called FlexIP Solutions, which was a UCaaS provider, hosted phones, everything in the cloud, so to speak, technology. I sold that in 2019, but I started this company in 2012. This is really the one that I've grown to significant sizes.
0: Yeah, so you're a serial entrepreneur. You just keep starting businesses.
1: But you know, unfortunate, yes.
0: All right, let's go to Tyrone. What's your first question for Dan?
4: My question is that I remember you said like interns start with like $15-$20 an hour. Like when you're working for your company and they do well, what are the ways they start to make more money than they did when they started?
1: We hire most of the people that work here are skills-based people, so their base pay can be anywhere from $70,000 to $125,000 to start. Okay. And it's based upon market conditions. And what I typically do is I pay above market conditions if I like somebody, because I want to keep them. I don't want to be competing with the guy down the street or the gal down the street. So if somebody, if

0: condition, say the high end is 125, I might pay 135. Okay. Or 75 might be 85, that type of thing. And they get reviewed once a year, twice a year, actually. But once it involves their paycheck, and if they continue doing the right things, with either seniority, time and grade, or quality, or more responsibility, the wages can go up. I have a gal that started here years ago, 7 years ago. She made $45,000 a year. Her current base pay is $200.
1: Wow. So, Dan, what is it? What's the number one trait that an employee can have to impress you and getting your good graces?
0: Communication skills.
1: Oh, that's a good one. Well, let's go over to Nasir. What's your first question?
2: My first question is, what was your drive to start your company? And is that the same drive now?
0: Driving to start my company was, people call me a visionary. I don't know if I buy that word. I just, you know, to me, that's a fancy word of saying, you can see things that are happening. I look at market. I was a stockbroker years ago. So part of that job was looking at market conditions and things changing. Now, I wasn't a Wall Street guy by a long shot, but the point is, I learned how to, when I get involved in something, I get to know it very, very intimately. So I'm looking at how things are rolling out. I was in an industry with Telco Pro that was dying.
1: Mm-hmm.
0: It's been a race to the bottom. Years ago, the prices were very high. Then there were pennies on the dollar. So you'd have to sell millions of stuff of those items to make a living.
1: Mm-hmm.
0: But I could see that coming. Before that actually ended up taking the wrong turn, I founded this company. I did it because I could see where the tea leaves were heading and where the industry was going. So I wanted to lean more towards the IT space. So I picked winners and losers of my own, kind of.
1: So you anticipate the change and you got ahead of it.
0: Yes. So am I more engaged today than ever? Yeah, I am. I got a favorite expression in the company that people that work with me and customers like, people that know me and are friends of mine and family don't. Nothing's personal. It's just business.
1: It's just business.
0: Unfortunately, that bleeds over to your personal life because you look at things at personal as 2 + 2 = 4 and it doesn't work that way.
1: Right. Michelle, what's your question for Dan?
3: You know, Dan, you talked to us a little bit about your childhood. I want to know how great an influence your parents were on you. So what are some of the characteristics you take from mom to you with work every day and some of the characteristics that you take from dad with you to work every day?
0: My mom was very matter of fact, 2 + 2 = 4. Everything had to be a certain way. Mm-hmm. Okay, so good. Inflexibility in some regards helped me understand how to be a little more flexible, okay? And I'm not saying she was bad at that point. And my dad was without a doubt a work ethic. The guy just never stopped. He'd leave the house at 5 a.m. and he'd come back at 1 o'clock the following morning.
1: Wow.
0: And he did that for years. So that was that. But when I got into high school, the influence on me was more because of the coaches I had in the wrestling and the sports side. So they picked up where the rest left behind a little bit.
1: Dan, what has been the most pivotal point in your life as a young person or to now? What has been the biggest pivotal moment in your life?
0: As a young kid, I could say that I had a JV and a varsity coach. They were brothers. One was a drill instructor in the Marines. That's all I got to say. And the senior brother on the varsity side was an All-American wrestler. So I had two guys that took no prisoners and did not care. You told the mark or not. So they kind of formed the early me. And they were tough as nails. And the last thing you want to do is ever let your hair down and look like you're in fear or something. It's not allowed. Now, maybe that's not the best thing in life, but it sure molded me.
1: Yeah. What's the web address for Think Forward, Dan?
0: Oh, www.thinkforward.com. Think is spelled with a C, not a K.
1: Awesome. We've been speaking with Dan DiIorio from Think Forward, and we appreciate the help from our student co-hosts from Launchpad Philly. 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
5: 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This actually reminds me of a famous quote. It goes by, hard work beats talent.

0: 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I love to learn. Learning is everything. Currently, I'm reading The Art of War, halfway through it. Beautiful book.
1: Marcus, I love the fact that you're reading The Art of War. I actually was looking that up myself. And I like the fact that you like quotes. And one of my favorite quotes is Ben Franklin. He said, the best investment is in oneself, right? It's in that education, reading about people, reading about stories about history or whatever. And I think that'll serve you well.
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0: We're back here on rebelleaders.org. I'm your host, Tiffany Jones. Now let's learn from our student and young adult co-hosts from Launchpad Philly what natural talents and gifts they've learned they might have in common with our highly successful CEO, Dan, and how they can use those gifts to propel their very own careers. Jonathan, let's start with you. Has this been a waste of your time, or what are you getting out of this conversation with Dan?
1: Absolutely not. This has been a very good use of my time. I really do see how I kind of see how his ambition is something that drives him, you know, towards being greater or always, you know, being better than himself every other day. And that's something that I also see myself doing, you know. I don't try to always sit still, you know. I always try to do a little bit better every day just so I can do more, you know, with culinary, you know. I always try to

0: get in contact with different kitchens, try new cuisines, try to learn different techniques and skills. Same thing with like academics. I always try to reach out to peers that have more experience in the fields to enhance my own insight in any of the topics.
1: Yeah, I think Dan mentioned that you surround yourself with the right people. Jonathan, how have you changed since middle school?
0: Drastically, I'd say. I do remember when I was in middle school, I wasn't that steadfast into wanting to be better. I wasn't that involved in any sports or communities. And I'd say that I was just being a kid at the time. And I think once I got into high school, life hit me pretty hard. And that's when the switch flipped. And I decided that I needed to start taking initiative towards being better.
1: Just being better. Yeah. Love that. All right, Bilal, I'm going to jump over to you. Has this been a waste of your time, or what are you picking up from this conversation?
2: No, of course not. I was actually impressed by his mentality, the way he thinks about the world, the way he views failure, and by his work ethic, because I actually have a friend who's, I think he's going to become a CEO in the future of some company. He's going to found the company. He's going to become the founder of a company.
1: Sure.
2: And I can see his intense work ethic. The same thing when he just comes home at night late at 1 a.m. and just does his homework, even though he's tired, even though he has to wake up at 6 a.m. to go to work again. I'm impressed by that.
1: Yeah, Bilal, do you see anything that you have in common with Dan?
2: I would say that I don't like giving up. I always want to try to find different solutions to a problem. If try to fight till the end, if it's possible.
1: Yeah, hey, nothing wrong with that. The strong work ethic got Dan where he is today. Bilal, have you changed? How have you changed since middle school to now?
2: Since middle school to now, I think I got more open to people. I think as in middle school, I didn't really talk to anybody.
1: Oh,
2: I was very shy. I was very shy. I wouldn't speak up to anybody first.
1: And look at you now. You're right here.
2: Sorry. Look at you. Yeah. Here.
1: Oh, good. Oh, no, we'll come back to that for sure. Bilal, let's just jump over to Tyrone. What are you picking up from this conversation today with Dan?
3: I'm picking up that there's just a lot of opportunity out there in the world, and that I could see myself wanting to work for his company. So when I have the opportunity to.
1: Why is that?
3: He seems like a great guy. He values workers. I worked for 2 years straight at Honey Row.
1: Okay.
3: And sometimes when you're working, it can be a lot, but if you have somebody who's in front who you know cares and you know is actually trying, it makes it a lot easier being surrounded by people who are trying as hard as you.
1: Yeah, 100%. So Tyrone, how have you changed since middle school?
3: I've changed a lot since middle school. Like in middle school, I wouldn't have come to this opportunity. I didn't like talking to people. I didn't like being on camera. I didn't really care that much for opportunities. I kind of just wanted to do whatever I felt like doing.
1: Gotcha. And now you're more focused on your future.
3: Because it's like before then, it was like, I don't really have to worry about that right now. And it's like now I'm at that point where I should be setting myself up.
1: Yeah, absolutely. Let's just go over to Nasir real quick. And then we'll come back to some of the things you guys have mentioned. Nasir, has this been a waste of your time, or what are you getting out of this today?
4: I'm getting out of this that both of our lives were a little similar. I wasn't raised by my mom. I was raised by my dad. And some days I wouldn't see him at all. He would wake up at 6 in the morning. And by the time he was home, I'd be asleep.
1: Mm. Yeah, Nasir, you had mentioned, or Dan was just talking about you in our green room, talking to you. You had asked a question, have you ever felt like you just want to give up? And Dan, you were going to say something to Nasir about that.
5: Yeah.
4: I have.
5: Go ahead.
4: I have had those moments where I wanted to give up.
1: Mm-hmm.
4: Right now, I'm at that moment where I don't know what I want to do, like what career path I want to take.
1: Nothing wrong with that.

0: Dan, what do you have to say to Nasir about that?
1: I met a young man. I'm just going to give you a quick story, but a year and a half ago in this program, he was 16 years old. He was one of seven children, I think, in an African-American family in Philadelphia. And I get the biggest charge out of him because he was working at Burger King because he knew his family didn't have the money. Well, he was going to school selling snacks. The principal pulled him aside and said, you can't do that because we have a kitchen there and we, you know, blah, blah, blah, the whole bit. So he went home and he thought about it. And about a week or two after that, he went back to school. And now he's fixing cell phones.
0: Wow.
1: My point is, he would not give up. And I think if they took the cell phones away, he'd probably find something else. Got to give a lot of credit. So I say to you, the same thing. You got the same abilities he has and everybody on this call has to do the same thing. Your dad, you know, not around, but he's providing for you. I get that. Okay. But how old are you in this year?
2: I'm 21.
1: Okay. So at this point in time, it's hard at times, I'm sure, given the fact your mom is in a different realm type of thing. But you need to help him too. Step up, you know, be the man that I'm sure you are already, you know, take control. And even in the times when things seem the darkest, that's when you find a light.
2: Got it. Thank you so much.
0: Nasir, how does that make you feel to hear Dan say those things?
2: A lot better, and makes me want to accomplish my goals now.
0: Yeah, and what sort of goals are you thinking about?
2: Right now, I want to publish a book that I've been writing for the past 3 years. I've changed it so many times. I've stopped doing it, but I think I found motivation to finish it.
0: Yeah. So, Dan, you've started 9 companies. In that process, have you ever changed what you were going to do with one of those companies, any of those companies?
1: Yeah, I've had a couple of things that I bought, and we started going in one direction. Realized there had to be the direction we're going in was beginning to change, and you had to make a shift in order to make sure you go in the right direction to make it successful. Again, the biggest problem you have being a CEO or any owner of a company, any more than you are a father or mom, you get responsibility to people below you. They can't fend for themselves. Even if they can, they rely upon you to make sure the food's on the table.
0: Absolutely. I want to go back over to Bilal. You were saying you had all these great things to say about your friend who's very ambitious, and you know, you've changed by coming out of your shell, talking more. What do you want to do for a career when you get older?
3: For a career? For a lot of time, I've been thinking about becoming some sort of a computer science engineer, maybe AI engineer. But now when I am a part of Launchpad community, I'm really considering myself being an entrepreneur.
0: Oh, yeah. So, Dan, what's one piece of advice you could give Bilal if he wants to be an entrepreneur?
1: You have to be completely unselfish. The people you hire come before you. Just the way it is. If you ever have a time where payroll is short, you're the one that doesn't get paid. That's the kind of mentality you have to have. You have to drive it, because if you're going to be successful, you can have great vision and great ideas, but you can't do it without good people. Can't do it alone.
3: Thank you.
0: Team effect. That's a perfect team way.
1: You got to be willing to give up to get.
0: Perfect way to end this segment. This is your host, Tiffany Jones, and we've been speaking with my student co-host from Launchpad and Philadelphia Youth Network at Conwell Middle School. We learned what natural talents and gifts they have in common with our very successful CEOs and how they can use their gifts to propel their very own careers. Today, we've had the opportunity to get to know Jill Guerin of the Charleston Dirty Birds and Dan DiOrio of Think Forward. 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
4: Hey, I'm Reba McEntire. 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I never gave up on my dreams. 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

0: investigation. That's more than double the number of heat deaths confirmed at this time last year. Data shows that about one-third of those deaths were people experiencing homelessness. That number expected to increase. But that means 50% of people who die from the heat will have had a roof over their heads. That's why the county has more than 250 heat relief sites across the valley for anyone in need.
1: And county health officials say older adults, of course, facing the greatest risk, most heat-related deaths involving people over the age of 60. Veteran actor Vincent Pastore, best known as Big Pussy on HBO's The Sopranos, has died. He was 80. His manager saying Pastore was found at his home on New York's City Island after friends were unable to reach him for several days. He was born in the Bronx. He also appeared in several films, including Goodfellas and Awakenings, often playing mobsters and other tough guy roles. He served in the Navy during the Vietnam War before launching his acting career. Friends and former co-stars remember him as generous, loyal, and devoted to his family, friends, and fellow actors. Vincent Pastore, survived by his daughter, Renee. I'm Paul Stevens, this is Fox News.
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3: Right now, temperatures are in the low 60s, gradually warming up throughout the morning with decreasing clouds. We have a high in the upper 70s with partly sunny conditions by the afternoon. It'll be clear overnight with lows in the upper 50s to wrap up the weekend. Sunny blue skies with a high in the upper 70s near 80 to kick off the work week on Monday. But on Tuesday, even warmer with a high in the low 80s. That's your forecast on 102.3, 103.3 FM, 1270 AM, Triple Talk, WMKT.
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0: Something big is happening, and I want you to be the first to know. 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
1: And that's a great recommendation, Dr. Bob, with the organic fruits, vegetables, and Bob from Vincennes, thank you for listening. Thank you for calling in. So I want to take this with the vegetable washing a little bit further, because you know what Dr. Bob was saying with the plain, cool, you know, running water. That's genuinely that's your best tool for produce. And I know Bob, our caller Bob, was joking here, but I also want to reiterate that you definitely don't need bleach, and under no circumstance put your vegetables in the washing machine. And I know that sounds like an obvious thing to say, but I want to say it out loud, because you never know if somebody listening might take it seriously. But here's why plain water works so well. You know, most of what you're removing from produce, the dirt, the surface residue, and some bacteria comes off through simple mechanical action. And this is why it's so important to get organic fruits and vegetables free of those synthetic pesticides. And when I'm talking about this, meaning rubbing or scrubbing the surface under running water. And for firmer produce like potatoes or carrots, cucumbers, there's a produce brush that you can use under running water, and that's excellent for that. For your leafy greens, a good soak and swish in a bowl of cool water, followed by like a rinse, that does the job well. And if you want to take an extra step for produce with a lot of surface area, like broccoli or berries, that diluted vinegar water soak. What we do in our house is roughly one part of white, the apple cider vinegar, to three parts of water, and that can help reduce that surface bacteria a little bit further. And it's food safe, unlike bleach, which should never touch anything that you intend to eat. Now, Bob, I also want to address that broader point in your message. And this is where I'm going to take it. The relationship between that border policy and health outcomes, it's a kind of a complicated question. It's not something that we can respond to reasonably with a single sound bite on the show. What I will say is this: the food safety and produce contamination in this country is influenced by a wide range of factors, including the farming practices, the supply chain length, the storage integrity, handling standards at every step from the field to the store. And we're talking about both here in America and what's imported. So it's likely not accurate to just reduce a complex public health picture to some single cause. So it's like looking at from a lens of food safety systems and practices rather than one particular, reason. So what I can say with confidence is that no matter where your produce comes from, proper washing at home is always important. And that should be what is your last and your most controllable line of defense. So I'm glad that you asked that part of the question, because it's something every single one of us can act on today, regardless of where our food traveled from and how it got into our kitchen. Dr. Bob, anything else you'd like to add? We just got a minute or so before break.
0: No, I think you summed it up. As you pointed out, there are different methodologies for which you can make your fruits and veggies safer. And that's the goal, because, you know, you got to remember, ladies and gentlemen, the old saying, garbage in, garbage out. You may not be able to see or smell or taste the pesticides and the carcinogenic agents that have been sprayed on your fruits and veggies, but you sure as, excuse the vernacular, you sure as hell wouldn't want to feed those to your children, would you? And therefore, this is a call to action, Dr. Brockman.
1: All right. Well, we got to take another break, but we got a great call coming up. This one's about something a lot of you have asked about recently. We're talking mold exposure and how it affects our body. I want you to stay with us here on Health Talk America.

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3: Fox News. I'm Deborah Valentine. Police say multiple people have been killed at an In-N-Out Burger restaurant in Twin Falls, Idaho. The suspected gunman is among the dead, according to Police Chief Matthew Hicks.
4: The suspected shooter in this incident is deceased.
3: He says the FBI and ATF are joining the investigation. A motive is unknown at this time. Washington Governor Bob Ferguson is issuing a statewide emergency declaration in response to wildfires raging around the Spokane area.
5: We appreciate that this is an extremely difficult situation for many Washingtonians. I want them to know we're doing everything we can to get resources out as quickly as possible.
3: Officials have issued a statewide burn ban in an effort to reduce the risk of additional fires. Wildfires have destroyed more than 1 million acres in Washington and Oregon. 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
7: Right now, temperatures are in the low 60s, gradually warming up throughout the morning with decreasing clouds. We have a high in the upper 70s with partly sunny conditions by the afternoon. It'll be clear overnight with lows in the upper 50s to wrap up the weekend. Sunny blue skies with a high in the upper 70s near 80 to kick off the work week on Monday. But on Tuesday, even warmer with a high in the low 80s. That's your forecast on 102.3, 103.3 FM, 1270 AM, Triple Talk, WMKT.

0: glyphosate that's sprayed on the grains. That's what you really need to be aware of. You need to be eating only organic grains. And you mentioned certain grain, certain breads that have sugar in them. That's true. So what do? You shop for Ezekiel bread. Ezekiel bread is probably the healthiest bread you're going to get. You're going to find it's in the refrigerator, sometimes in the refrigerator or the freezer, and you can get non-gluten. And I encourage you, if you have that paranoia about eating any gluten, get yourself checked. There's a simple saliva test that can measure gliadin, which is one of the two proteins that make up gluten, and tell you if you're truly allergic to it. And it's highly accurate. And then you remove it. But most people aren't allergic to the gluten, but are certainly, should stay away from the glyphosate, which is the poisonous stuff they spray on the grains to keep the vermin away, so they have higher yields. Instead of, 100 bushels an acre, they get 300 bushels an acre by poisoning the food, and then we eat the poison, and then guess what we get down the road? Yeah, you got it, the big C, and all these other diseases that go with it. So forget about the gluten unless you've been checked objectively through laboratory testing, and then get to the right kinds of grain that are clean and without sugar. And I think you'll have a better life, because you'll have a better immune system and you have better bowel movements and everything else.
1: Well, Ray, thank you for that question. That's exactly the kind of critical thinking about food labels that we love to hear on the show. All right, it's time for a quick break. But before we go, if today's show has helped you, do someone you love a favor and tell them to tune in. Write down the call letters of the station you are listening to, or write down the number on your dial. 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I'm Dr. Adam Brockman, host of Health Talk America, the nation's number one health talk radio show. 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
3: Good morning and welcome to the services of the First Baptist Church of Petoskey. 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
4: What percentage of Americans, 330 million people, are active in military duty? 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As of now, our all-volunteer force stands at 1.3 million, or 0.4% of our population. The Apostle Paul would not be comfortable with that kind of ratio for his Christian brothers. In 1 Corinthians 16, he commanded all of us to stand fast in the faith, be strong.

Amen. 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

0: 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We've been praying for you, our friends in Minnesota, this week. Today we'll continue our study of Jesus' life in the book of Luke as Luke reminds us who Jesus really is. 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Consider listening to pastors. This is our 50th anniversary coming up in August. Mm-hmm. And so we had our grandchildren visit last week, and our children all came up yesterday. And so I'm tired out from all the people I have to interact with and be nice to and everything. And I will just add this, that you'll notice that Sharon has been thinking about her anniversary also, and it kind of influenced her choice of music this week. As we sing, you'll realize what I mean. Consider listening to Pastor's podcast, Jesus the Hero and God My Friend, by Casey Smith. Carol, what are we going to sing next?
1: Are you looking for a fight? A conflict? A conflict may be brewing in the midterms, but when the Apostle Paul talked about putting on the armor of God, he knew our greatest foe would be our old man, with its bad attitude and willingness to settle for mediocrity. As we sing, stand up for Jesus, and soldiers of Christ, arise. Let's dedicate ourselves to seek the leadership and the strength of the Lord of hosts. Please stand.

0: Amen. Duke, will you come?
1: Good morning. Let's pray. Father, why are we excited to be here today? Because we get to learn about you. We thank you for this opportunity where we can come together in fellowship and talk to each other and lift each other up and help one another. But most of all, where we can delve into your word, where we can learn more and more about you and slowly transform our lives.

0: where you want us to be. Father, we do think of those who can't be here with us this morning. We know that there's illnesses out there. We know some people have chronic illnesses. We know some folks are just anxious or scared, and they have many frustrations. Some folks have addictions. We would ask for those in our midst who have problems, for those who are listening or viewing, that you would stand with them, that they would feel your presence, feel your strength, and grow closer to you. We think about our church with our outreach. Father, we want to be productive for you in this community, that you would guide and direct us, even in our daily lives, that we won't be shy about telling folks what's different about us, why we love you, why we look forward to eternity, why we're not afraid of death. Now be with Pastor as he leads us and teaches us from your word. In your name we pray, amen.
1: Well, let's go ahead and take our Bibles today, if we have one, and go to Luke chapter 7. If you don't have your Bible, we have loaners in the rack on the back. So glad to have all of you with us today. Yesterday we did a picnic because kids requested it, and I didn't really want to because it was warm out. And then they said, well, we're going to go to East Park. And so I knew we'd have a nasty grill. And so I went and looked at charcoal, and it was $10 for a bag, cheapest you could get at Meijer. And I said, that's horrible. So I didn't get any. So I used my charcoal that was 3 years old and was all wet. So after 3 hours of grilling, we finally had hot dogs done all the way through that were crust on the outside. And the kids said, yep, that's our cookouts. Yeah, we have good memories just like this. Yep. So I'm tired from sitting in the heat yesterday, but we'll get through this. Luke chapter 7. Now when he concluded all of his sayings in the hearing of all the people, he just did the Sermon on the Plateau. Remember that Jesus preached the Sermon on the Mount in Matthew 5 through 7, but in Luke he preaches the Sermon on the Level Place, the Sermon on the Plateau. Which leads me to conclude that Jesus preached the same sermon over and over and over, with some changes, of course, because he doesn't have to memorize the sermon, it's coming from his heart, and his audience changes a little, and the circumstances changes a little, and so the two sermons are kind of different, but they should be because they're two different sermons. On the other hand, they cover the same basic ideas because there is no internet, there is no newspaper, there are no books as we know them, and so Jesus must teach the same thing over and over and over, or versions of it, for everyone to hear his gospel. And so when he concluded all of his sayings in the hearing of the people, he entered Capernaum, his new hometown. He had bought a home in Capernaum with his life savings and made that the center of his activities. Remember, we saw earlier, it was probably a large home with a square, open square in the middle, and then rooms around the open square so that could fit 12 or 20 or 30 people. This is the home where the four friends tore apart the tiles so that they could lower the man into Jesus' midst. We saw that a chapter or so ago. But now verse 2, now a certain centurion's servant who was dear to him was sick and ready to die. When he heard about Jesus, he sent elders of the Jews to him, pleading with him to come and heal

if you will, the Nazis over the French. A Roman centurion over the oppressed people had made friends with them and was actually financially supporting their synagogue. And in return, they had taught him the Bible, because he says some very biblical things here. I just want us to notice in passing that he has learned who God is, the Creator, Yahweh, who that is, from Jews in a synagogue in Jesus' day, from the Old Testament. Not all of the Jews were the Sadducees and the Pharisees that we've seen Jesus arguing with. Not everybody that Jesus talked to was a rinky-dink. And if you look in the scripture, you know, there are people that like to do street corner preaching and just blast everybody. But if you look in the scripture, Jesus didn't do that. When Jesus preached to large crowds, he started with, "Blessed be the poor in spirit. Blessed are those who know they're not okay, good enough for God, who have turned to him and asked for righteousness, because they will receive the kingdom of heaven and be filled." Their hearts will be filled. That's a positive statement. He didn't blast people. He only blasted the rinky-dinks, the guys in charge, who were mean, who were evil, who were leading people to hell. And so he didn't blast them all the time, but a few times he did. So save your anger and your wrath, not for the men on the street, but for the people leading the people on the street. And then if you must, you have the right and the authority to say something to them. And so Jesus is fulfilling what he had preached in Luke chapter 4. Remember when he went home to Nazareth, he said to the people that he grew up with, he said, "You know, there were lots of Jewish widows, but God sent Elijah to a Gentile widow. And there were a lot of lepers, but God healed Naaman, the Gentile leper." In other words, God doesn't care about what race you belong to, or even what nation you belong to. God cares about people. God came to save the whole world from their sins, not just the Jews. And for that, they tried to kill him. Well, now he's still doing that. Here he is going to go heal the servant of a Roman centurion that everybody in Israel roundly resents for being part of the evil empire. So let's go on. Chapter 7, verse 6. Then Jesus went with them. When he was already not far from the house, the centurion sent friends to him, saying, "Lord, do not trouble yourself, for I am not worthy that you should enter under my roof." Jesus is itinerant. We just saw him gathering grain out of a field with the poor of the land. He doesn't have anything. He doesn't have a lot of, he spent his money on the house. He's not rich. And yet the centurion is a wealthy leader in a responsible position. This is an important man. But what does he say to Jesus? "I am not worthy." Oh, where'd he get that idea? Well, from the Old Testament, Psalm 2. Everybody's a sinner. Psalm 32, "But blessed is the man whose sins are forgiven." And so the centurion understands from the Old Testament that he is a sinner. He has believed in the seed of Eve that would come and save mankind from its sin. So he is a born-again believer here in Luke chapter 7. His heart has been quickened by the Holy Spirit. He is regenerate. He's not yet part of the church that's coming later, but he is a born-again, not Christian yet, but he is a born-again believer. And so do not trouble yourself. He understands that he is

woman, that he doesn't deserve the Son of Man or the Son of God to come into his house. Verse 7, therefore I did not even think myself worthy to come to you in person, but say the word from where you are, and my servant will be healed. He believes in everything that Jesus has said. For I also am a man placed under authority, having soldiers under me, and I say to one, go, and he goes, and to another, come, and he comes, and to my servant, do this, and he does it. Now, let's just talk about that a second. The old King James says, I'm a man under authority, and this one says that he's a man with authority, and so I say to you that, of course, he is both. He is in a system of authority, and he understands that there are people over him, and he understands that there are people underneath him in authority. And he understands that the Father has sent Jesus, and Jesus is speaking with the Father's authority. Even as when a centurion speaks, he speaks with Rome's authority. Even as Pharaoh appointed Joseph to be the minister of state, and then Joseph told his servants what to do. And so when Joseph's servants went to arrest the 10 brothers had to go back because the servants had the authority of Joseph, who had the authority of Pharaoh. He knows the Old Testament. He knows all this. And so he understands authority. And he understands the authority of Jesus better than anybody else in Israel, perhaps. Verse 9, when Jesus heard these things, he marveled at him. Now again, I've got to get on one of my hobby horses. One of my things that I don't think anybody ever hears enough. I was taught as a kid by well-meaning people in church, college, and then later, that when Jesus was on earth, he was omniscient. The Bible says that Jesus knew their hearts. He's talking about an argument later on. Well, how can Jesus know someone's hearts if he's not omniscient? Jesus must be omniscient. Jesus is omnipotent, doing all the miracles. Well, that's not what the Bible teaches. If you've gone to my church very long, you know the scriptures. In Acts chapter 2, Peter starts out with saying that Jesus was a man approved by God through miracles among you, by miracles and wonders and signs that God did through Jesus. What's Peter going to try to prove? That Jesus is the Son of God. Where does he start? That Jesus is a man that God was speaking through. And so Jesus was not omniscient when he was on earth. He was not omnipotent when he was on earth. What did Luke just tell you? So many people are so misinformed on this, it drives me nuts. They haven't read their Bibles. They haven't listened to the Bible. What did Luke just tell you? That Jesus was surprised by this man. Now, if Jesus was omniscient, then he knew what this man had for breakfast. He knew what this man had for breakfast when he was two. He knows the names of every atom of this man's body. He knows what this man wanted when he was six, what he feared when he was 10, how he failed when he was 11, how he won when he was 12. He knows every thought that this man has ever had since he was an infant. He knew him in the womb. He knew every cell. He knew the zygote that this guy was, if he's omniscient. When we come then to this verse, when people tell you that Jesus was omniscient, bring them here and have them read this out loud. And Jesus was surprised. I have a couple podcasts I'm working on. One is Jesus the

Pharaoh. Well, what's the basic idea? That Jesus encountered all of the things that he encountered as you and I must. Hebrews chapter 2 and chapter 4, that Jesus was a man tempted in every single way that we are tempted. If you're tempted to worry, so was he. If you're tempted to lust, so was he. If you're tempted to be angry or bitter, so was he. But he didn't. But Jesus then encountered everything that he encountered as a hero, as a brave, courageous person who's working with no more than what Casey has to work with, who has no more right to the Father, in a sense, than Casey does, because Casey is now a son of God as well. The point I'm making is that Jesus was a hero because he was not omniscient, he was not omnipotent. Life was not an easy thing for him. It was just as hard for him as it is for you and me. Though, of course, he was God. He was God in the flesh. He is the Son of God and he is the Son of Man. He is both. So I take some time and spend it on this because, again, 99% of the churches that believe in Jesus teach it all wrong. I've been called a heretic. My position has been called heresy. I've seen it. They haven't read their Bible. When verse 9 again. So when Jesus heard what the guy had to say, he marveled at him. The root word of marvel is miracle. You marvel at a miracle. You are surprised by a miracle. You can't believe a miracle is so amazing. He marveled at him and turned around and said to the crowd that followed him, I say to you, I have not found such great faith, not even in Israel. And those that were sent, returning to the house, found the servant well who had been sick. Now, that's the story. We can all go home. But we've got some time, so we might as well use it, hey? So let's look at the big picture then. Let's compare this story with the rest of Luke that we have seen so far. On your sheet, if you care to refer to it, we need to go back and rethink everything that we've read so far in Luke. In Luke chapter 4, Jesus asserted his authority in declaring the nature of the kingdom of heaven. He said, I have the right to tell you what the kingdom of heaven's going to be like. John chapter 2, he cleansed the temple. He has authority over the temple. As God, he had authority over God's temple. Chapter 4, verse 33, he ordered the demon in the synagogue to leave, and it did. Why? Because Jesus is the Lord over the demons. In chapter 4, verse 38 and 40, when healing the mother-in-law, it says, quote, he rebuked the fever and it left her. Oh, just like demons. He has authority over viruses and germs. In chapter 5, verse 5, Peter reluctantly obeyed Jesus, calling him teacher. Jesus showed him that he has authority over all the fish in the sea. And so Peter acknowledged him then as Lord, with authority over Peter. In chapter 5, verse 13, he commanded the leprosy to leave, and it did. He is the Lord over illness and health. In 5:20, he forgave the lame man with 5,000 spectators. Why? Because he said, so that you might know that I have the authority to forgive sin. In chapter 5:23, he then healed the lame man, proving that he has authority over all health. Chapter 5, verse 27, he spoke for the Father when he called Levi.

Levi, follow me. The father will approve. Well, Levi's done awful stuff. He may have cheated people. He turned a turncoat against his own nation. He served the evil empire. And Jesus said, don't matter. It's time to him to to repent and be forgiven. I speak for the Father. And it was so. Chapter 6 and verse 1. When they were gleaning, what did he say to them? The Son of Man has authority over the Sabbath. Goodness. Who gave Israel the Sabbath? Oh, that was God after he defeated Pharaoh. That was Yahweh who revealed himself in power and majesty to Pharaoh and to Israel through all of the plagues and the crossing of the Red Sea. And Yahweh said to Israel, we're going to do something new now. Adam didn't know what a Sabbath was. Abel didn't know what a Sabbath was. Noah didn't have a Sabbath. It's not mentioned until Israel. And then Yahweh says to Israel, we're going to have a Sabbath. And this is how it works. What did Jesus just say? I am the Lord over the Sabbath? He just called himself Yahweh. Chapter 6 and verse 13. He appointed the leaders of the kingdom of heaven. Now, Jesus is the son of David, and every Israel likes, of course, the house of David, because David was the greatest king of Israel that ever lived. He won all their wars. He built them into a world power. He created Solomon's kingdom. Solomon didn't do nothing. David was the author of Scripture. He united the tabernacle and the Ark of the Covenant again. He brought them to the New Jerusalem so it could become the holy city instead of the city of evil, Jebus. David is the greatest king who's ever lived. You think the kingdom of heaven is greater? The kingdom of heaven is eternal. And the names of the apostles will go on the walls of the kingdom of heaven, written in jewels for eternity. Who picked those apostles? Jesus, speaking with authority. Sermon on the Plateau, he declared the rules, the principles of the kingdom of heaven. Well, it's all under his authority. And then in the Sermon on the Plateau, he made grand promises for the Father. He said to those, blessed are you poor, because you will have the kingdom of heaven. Blessed are you who are suffering, you will be filled. Blessed are you who are having a hard time, you will laugh. Speaking for the Father. Having the authority to speak for the Father, as Joseph had the authority to speak for Pharaoh. If you look at your sheet again, in the next chapter we will see, we won't probably study this a lot because we'll talk about it today, chapter 7, verse 11. Now it happened the day after that he went into the city of Nain, and many of his disciples went with him in a large crowd. When he came near the gate of the city, behold, a dead man was being carried out, the only son of his mother, and she was a widow. And a large crowd from the city was with her, and when the Lord saw her, he had compassion on her and said to her, do not weep. And he came and touched the open coffin, and those who carried the body stood still, and he said, young man, I say to you, arise! And he who had been dead for at least a couple of days sat up and began to speak. Jesus is in authority even over death. In Luke chapter 7, we saw that the centurion's servant was dying. In Luke chapter 8 and verse 41, the little girl dies 30 seconds before Jesus walks in the room. In chapter 7, verse 11, the young man is on the way to the grave. But in John 11, Lazarus has been in the grave for 4 days. You see it? Dying,

just dead, dead for a while, dead for a week. Doesn't matter. Jesus raised them all. Because Jesus has authority over life and death. Now, what did Luke just tell us? What did Luke just tell us through the centurion as we went back? Oh, Jesus has authority over demons and all the spiritual forces of this earth. Jesus has authority over leprosy and lameness and all the diseases of this earth. Jesus has authority over the next world. Jesus has authority over every Roman that is, every Iranian that is. Jesus has authority over every single thing that you fear. Luke 1 through 7 and then following is just going through a list. We're afraid of this. Jesus is Lord over that. We're afraid of that. Jesus is Lord over that. You're afraid of this. Oh, Jesus is Lord over that. He has authority. That's what the centurion is telling us. Now, I'm going to add to that. We just did the big picture. Now, let's do the bigger picture. Last Sunday evening, we were looking at chiastic outlines, peak outlines are called sometimes, and we looked at the book of Ruth. The book of Ruth is the genealogy of David. Hope is coming. The repentant, godless Ruth raised in a sex-crazed, death-dealing culture is the great grandma of Ruth, of David, because she repented and was cleansed. The point of Ruth, of course, is that Jesus will be born to David the king, who was descended from repentant sinners. But the book of Ruth is also about Boaz, the next of kin to Naomi, exercising his right to marry. Remember that he first went to a closer kin who said, no, no, no, I don't want to marry. I don't want to jeopardize my own inheritance. And Boaz says, I don't care about my inheritance. I want that girl for my wife. I've been looking for a godly woman my whole life. I want that girl. And so Boaz, acting as Goel, the next of kin, marries Naomi's daughter-in-law, which brings everybody joy, safety, peace, a baby, a family, and hope. It's a fascinating way to study. If you haven't done it, it's a fascinating way to study a book. But on your sheet, you'll have reference in Numbers 35 or 33 or something, I don't remember. The Goel, the next of kin, also has the right and the duty and the vengeance of justice. If you and I are working on the church roof and I have a hammer and the head falls off as I'm swinging and it comes over and crushes your skull and you go rolling off the roof and break your neck, what's to happen to me? There are no police. There are no real courts. What do you do in the Old Testament? What I would do, is I would get down off the roof and start running as fast as I could to the city of refuge. There are six in Israel, and I know which is the one closest to me, and by law is plainly marked. Because if your relative hears that I've killed you, then he has the right to execute me any way he can if I'm outside that city of refuge. What does that do? Well, that, you know, there's no police, so justice is going to be done. But what that means is that I'm running to the closest thing they have to a court. They'll call the elders together and they'll say, well, did Casey have a bitter feeling toward whoever it was he killed?

0: Was there bad blood in times past? Let's look at the hammer and see what was wrong with it and see if it was fiddled with. They'll go through all of that and they'll say, no, this was an accident. Casey gets to live. He just gets to stay in that city until the high priest dies. Might be 10 years, might be 30 years. It's up to God. But if they say, no, Casey rigged that hammer and he's obviously a murderer, then they execute me right there. But here's what I'm talking about. The next of kin, the Goel, has the right and the duty to make sure that his brother, his cousin, whatever it was not murdered. That the murderer does not walk free, but the murderer is dealt with. Let's go to Daniel chapter 7. Daniel chapter 7. Verse 9. I've read this to you before. Let's read it again. I watched till thrones were put in place, and the Ancient of Days was seated. His garment was white as snow, and the hair of his head was like pure wool, and his throne was a fiery flame, its wheels a burning fire. A fiery stream issued and came forth from before him, and the thousand thousands ministered to him. 10,000 times 10,000 stood before him. The court was seated, and the books were opened. This is the Father who is going to judge. Verse 13, and I was watching in the night visions, and behold, one like the Son of Man, coming with the clouds of heaven. He came to the Ancient of Days, and they brought him near before him. And to him was given dominion and glory and a kingdom that all peoples, nations, and languages should serve him. His dominion is an everlasting dominion which shall never pass away. His kingdom is the one which shall never be destroyed. Who is that? Who is that?
1: Jesus.
0: What is he?
1: The Son of Man.
0: The Son of Man. What does that make him? The Goel, the Avenger of Blood. Every martyr on earth's Avenger of Blood. When the Chinese execute a Christian and take his body parts to sell or to put in important Chinese officials, they are offending the Goel, the Avenger of Blood, Jesus, the Lord over everything, as well as his Father. But guys, what else is Jesus? He's not only the Son of Man, he's not only the Goel, he's what? Yes, but he's also what? Your brother. That is the point of Luke. Matthew, Mark, Luke, and John. Matthew, Jesus is the king, that's his secret identity. Mark, he is the servant, he's the ox. That's his secret identity. John, he is the Son of God. He's the eagle. That's his secret identity. Luke, he is your brother. The four angels in Ezekiel chapter 1 and Revelation chapter 4 have the face of a lion, an ox, a man, and an eagle. Luke is the face of a man. He is your brother. Your brother is the Lord over the universe.
1: Amen.
0: When anyone threatens any Christian, they're threatening Jesus' brother or sister. When Iranian police use machine guns and tanks to kill Christians in the street, they are killing the brothers and sisters of Jesus, the firstborn babies of God the Father. Revelation 19, we could go there. We won't take, well, maybe we do have time. Let's go to Revelation chapter 19. I'm getting there. We don't want radio silence. Revelation 19, verse 11, I saw heaven opened, and behold, a white horse, and he who sat on him was called Faithful and True.

and in righteousness he judges and makes war. His eyes are a flame of fire, and on his head were many crowns. He has a name written that no one can know except himself. He was clothed with a robe dipped in blood, and his name is called the Word of God. And the armies of heaven, clothed in fine linen, white and clean, followed him on white horses. Out of his mouth goes a sharp sword, that with it he should strike the nations, and he himself will rule them with a rod of iron. He himself treads the winepress of the fierceness and the wrath of his dad, our father. And he has on his robe and on his thigh a name written, King of Kings, Lord of Lords, and brother of Casey. Revelation 20, verse 11. And I saw a great white throne and him who sat on it, from whose face the earth and the heaven fled away, and there was no place to hide. And I saw the dead, small and great, standing before God, and the books were open, the books of their lives, every life of every book, of every person on earth. And another book was open, which is the book of life. Not everyone is written in that book. And the dead were judged according to their works by the things which are written in the books. And the sea gave up the dead who were in it, and death and Hades delivered up the dead who were in them, and they were judged according to their works. And death and Hades were cast into the lake of fire. This is the second death. And anyone not found written in the book of life was cast into the lake of fire. Why? Because the Father and the Son judged them. Because your Father and your Son will judge the world, which ought to be a great comfort to us. Evil people don't get away with it. Murderers do not get away with it. They will stand before your Father and say, nothing. They will stand before your brother and have nothing to say. Their mouths will be shut. So when you pray, who are you praying to? Jesus said, pray, our Father in heaven. Well, what right do you have to say anything to God? Your brother said, pray in my name. Amen. Our Father will judge the sin of all the people of all time. Our brother will rule the world for eternity. Romans 8:33 should be on your sheet, paraphrased. Who can judge you with a sin? Who can charge you with a sin? Nobody, because God the Father has justified you. He's called you just. He's made you just. He's purified you. Who can, who will condemn you for any sin that you do? No one. Your brother intercedes his blood for you. The centurion had it right. The Father sent his Son to be the Savior of the world. But to have the right to pay for our sin, he had to become the Son of Man, our brother, our Goel. Your destiny is not in the hands of a computer, a force, or an essence in the sky. Your destiny is in the hands of your Father who justifies you, your brother who intercedes for you, and the Holy Spirit who has cleansed your heart. David said, I shall walk through the valley of the shadow of death and not fear any evil. Why? Oh, because my brother is the Lord of the valley of the shadow of death. Who is the king of hell? Is it Satan? No, it is not.
God our Father is the King of hell.

0: He is the ruler over judgment. Satan is a twerp who will end up in hell. Our Father is the Lord over everything there is. We have nothing to fear. He has already written history. We have nothing to fear if we have made him our dad, if we have given up our sin, repented of our sin, confessed our sin, and said, Father, forgive us. Though we knew what we were doing. This is your choice. Yes, I know there's predestination, but this is still your choice. Whosoever calls upon the name of the Lord shall be saved. There are going to be a lot of phony believers who are surprised. But if you are not God's child, you can become God's child right now, today, before night falls. Joseph's servants spoke with the authority of Pharaoh. As God's child, I speak with his authority. God will not wink at your sin. God offers grace to you. Your sin is not okay. The goel of all the wounded people of earth will hold you account for your sin. Heavenly Father, we thank you for your offer of grace that you have offered to cleanse us, and yea, more than cleanse us, give us new hearts, make us new creations. Place us in, somehow, in your Son. Heavenly Father, we thank you for the authority that you and your Son exercise over all things. Help us not to fear. Teach us not ever to fear. Teach us to believe, to follow, to do. Teach us to pray. Heavenly Father, walk with us this week. Amen. Scripture readers will come.
1: The Lord said to my Lord, sit at my right hand till I make you your enemies your footstool.
2: The Lord shall send the rod of your strength out of Zion.
1: Rule in the midst of your enemies.
2: Your people shall be volunteers in the day of your power.
1: In the beauties of holiness, from the womb of the morning, you have the dew of your youth.
2: The Lord has sworn and will not relent.
1: You are priests forever, according to the order of Melchizedek.
2: The Lord is at your right hand. He shall execute kings in the day of his wrath.
1: He shall judge among the nations. He shall fill the places with dead bodies.
2: He shall execute the heads of many countries.
1: He shall drink of the brook by the wayside.
2: Therefore, he shall lift up the head.
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5: Hitting the brakes, I'm Paul Stevens, Fox News. President Trump says he's pausing for now any more strikes on Iran because progress has been made toward a peace deal.
6: 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The president wrote on Truth Social, we have just been asked by Iran and other Middle Eastern countries to hold off any attack and that the perimeters of a deal

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7: I'm really thrilled to welcome to this show Mary Keating. Wait till you hear her remarkable story. First, she's got a really terrific book out called Recalibrating Gravity, a memoir in verse. And the idea of this book, and we're going to let her talk about this, of course, is all these stereotypes people have about disabled people, whether they're victims or are they heroic inspirations or what is it, right? And she certainly knows that as she was 15 years old when she was in a convertible and she didn't walk after that ride in the convertible. And again, we'll talk about her story. She earned her JD from Yale Law School. She worked as an attorney at IBM. She spoke at the American Bar Association's annual meeting on working with disabled lawyers and clients, and she founded her own law practice. So she's a busy person, and we're thrilled to have her with us. Thank you so much for coming on.
8: Thanks so much for having me today, Kate. Appreciate it.
7: So I mentioned just briefly what happened. So take us back to that. What happened that changed your life when you were 15?
8: Well, I was 15 years old. I was at a party and I went for a ride with a guy and he wasn't driving properly and he drove us into a tree at maximum speed. Unfortunately, he died and I woke up as a paraplegic, which was life-changing, obviously. Fortunately, I have really supportive family and my parents were amazing and they just helped me through everything.
7: So in helping you through everything, I mean, like you said, you were one way and then boom, you're another way and you're in high school. So you had to navigate all of that.
8: Yes. Yeah, so I was in a rehabilitation hospital, Burke Rehab, which is in White Plains. And I was there for 5 months and they taught me that how to be independent. And I remember in the very beginning, I couldn't even sit up without passing out. And I had, I'm paralyzed from the chest down, so I could use my arms, but they weren't that strong. And I had no stomach muscles, so I couldn't sit up. And when I did sit up, I was very wobbly. So that's actually where my title of my book comes from, because I was asking my physical therapist, like, why am I so wobbly? And he said, your center of gravity has changed and you need to find a new center of gravity. And that's like a metaphor for life, because when we're knocked off balance, we need to find a new center and get rebalanced. So you can imagine being 15 years old, I was a very active kid. I wanted to be a dancer. I was always running around, riding my bicycle. And then all of a sudden I have to use a wheelchair. Not only that, I have to learn to dress myself without standing up, take showers, everything. So they used to put me on this tilt table and I used to feel like I was the bride of Frankenstein. I used to just make up stories in my head to get through it all because you got to find humor or you'll just lose your mind. So they'd wheel in this table and they'd move me over from my bed onto it and they'd slowly raise the tilt table. I have a poem about that in my book. It's actually called Bride of Frankenstein. And I would just start to pass out as they got up further. And I'm like, how am I ever going to be independent? They're out of their minds, but I'll go with it because what else am I going to do? So slowly they said, oh no, you'll learn to dress yourself. You'll drive a car. You're going to be totally independent. You'll live alone. And of course I had all these stories in my head of what I thought.

0: a disability was, like everybody thinks from the movies, and I'm like, what planet are these people on? But I plugged through, and I was lucky too because my mother had actually just gotten into the AA program, and she had the whole philosophy. Well, she'd been in it for a couple of years of one day at a time and easy does it. And I just read the AA Black Book, and just I have a strong faith, so I would say to God, what the hell is this? And just slowly just figure out what to do. And my parents were problem solvers. My dad was an engineer. So we lived in this old Victorian house, and I'm in a wheelchair, so I can't even get inside the house. Fortunately, it only had two steps in. So he built two ramps and pulley systems. We got a stair glide. And he had to cut a hole in the floor so it'd be level with my chair. But it was really scary going up the stair glide, and the stair would curve, and then I'd have to transfer onto another wheelchair to get into my bed. And then my shower, to take a shower, they put in this chair in the shower that would swing over, but it was too high to get into. So my dad built a box that I used to transfer onto. I'd raise my hospital bed up, slide over to a box, and then on the way back, you always want to be going downhill when you're doing transfers, just like when you get from one space to another. But they just came up with all this innovative things for me to get around. And then when we moved to a different house, they moved finally to a ranch, and he built a sink right by my bed, which was really cool. And I got rid of the hospital bed. I don't have any stuff like that anymore. And it just was a journey, and I couldn't have done it without their attitude. For instance, my mom, when I got home, and it was really hard to get up the stairs and get into bed, and I was resting after school, and she said, "Mary, come down and set the table." And I'm like, "What is she talking about?" And I have siblings, so I'm like, "They can set the table." But she was signaling to me, "You're gonna have to just do everything. It's gonna take you time, but you're just gonna go do it." And that was a really good message. I find that sometimes people baby their children, it's hard. It's hard when your kid becomes disabled or is disabled and trying to figure out what to do. And sometimes they really would go overboard with their idea of independence, but they made me very independent.
1: And so by adopting that attitude too, it was great that they were that way. You probably, and I don't want to speak for you, probably felt fearless, like, well, I can do things. I'm like anyone else. Did you have that attitude?
0: Yes, I think I approached being disabled as a big puzzle I had to figure out. And the world, it was so inaccessible back then. My school told me I couldn't come back to school. And I said, why? And they said, the classrooms upstairs are specially designed. And they just made up all this nonsense. And I said, that's nonsense. And here I am, I'm just 15 years old. And I'm telling school administrators that they're just being not, what are you talking about? I have no idea where my questioning or independent spirit came from, but I think it's the way I was raised, because our parents would always make us question things, always. And we'd have these intense conversations, even as kids. And my dad was an executive recruiter, so we'd have dinners with top executives of companies, so they didn't frighten me. So I would just say whatever I felt.
1: Nice. I love that. It's interesting because thinking about you being 15 and like how the world was accessible to people who were in wheelchairs, how much has it improved over these decades from your point of view?
0: It's gotten a lot better. I mean, with the passage of the ADA, that there's some teeth behind it, though. I don't know if you're aware, but there's just came out 6 days ago. There's a new D Department of Justice ruling, or not even a ruling, it's this memo, and the disability community is up in arms about it. So there was a case called Olmstead versus LC, and it said that disabled people had the right to live in the communities. And this memo is saying something totally different, going against all precedent, and it's really shocking. So I don't know what's going on right now. But before this administration, I could file a claim.

0: is if I saw something wrong, I could go and file an ADA claim anonymously.
1: When we come back with Mary Keating, we'll talk more about holding people to accountability when it comes to ADA compliance. That's next with me, Kate Delaney, here on the show.
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12: This is Amazing Americans with Kate Delaney.
1: And we're back with Mary Keating, the author of Recalibrating Gravity, a memoir in verse. So tell us about one of the times when you made

0: made an ADA claim.
1: One time I was going to have a restaurant with my aunt over in Bronxville, and my brother-in-law had MS and he used a scooter. So she called me up and told me, you can come in a wheelchair, but Marty can't come because he uses a scooter and the restaurant doesn't allow scooters. And I said, that's not right. That's against the law. And she said, well, they said they had special permission. So I called.

0: block the bathrooms, because that's another pet peeve. People put all this junk in the accessible bathrooms and you can't get around. You need all that space.
1: Right.
0: And so so they had to do an immense amount of work to make their place accessible. But the problem with the way the world is set up is I'm usually the person, or someone with a disability is the person policing it, and it shouldn't be that way. It should be designed so that places are accessible. They should start building houses with access. I have very limited choice in houses. I was fortunate enough to marry a builder, and he just made the whole place accessible. It was very interesting meeting my husband, Danny. I've actually known him since fourth grade. And I just graduated law school, and I said to God, okay, I'd like to have a husband now. And I went into this store, and there he was. Like, I haven't seen him in years. And I have a poem in my book about our life. And we started, you know, talking, and he remembered being really nervous. Like, how am I going to get her chair in? You know, should I ask her to go there? Is it possible? You know, so I just said, I know how to do everything, so just ask me. And we just figured everything out. And we ended up going over to Italy, and we actually met the Pope. And one night we had to sleep in the car because we didn't have any reservations. It was very adventurous. I've been traveling a lot. And I love that sense of fearlessness. A lot of people are afraid to do things, and some people can't just go off and do things because it would be life-threatening for them. You have to decide for yourself what you're able to do. And then a client of mine told me I should learn to scuba dive, and I thought he was nuts, and then I started learning to scuba dive. So, you know, I think it's a frame of mind. If you limit yourself and other people limit you, then you're going to live a limited life. And I'm not saying that, you know, the world is magic, but there's a lot of things you can do that you don't think you can do unless you try.
1: Right. And obviously with Danny, he didn't care. He was interested in you. And it's like, we're just going to go figure this out. Right.
0: Yeah. We were talking about it the other day, and he just said, he goes, there's disability, and then there's you. And it's like part of me, and he obviously knows disability is part of me. I mean, I remember coming out of a restaurant once, and this guy said, you're too pretty to be disabled. I'm like, what does that mean? That's just a weird comment. I mean, so many people say the strangest things to me, or they talk loudly. A lot of times people don't hand back your money to you. You're at a cash register, a friend, and I love doing this. I give them my money, and then they give my change back to who's with me. And then I say, where's my money? And they said, well, I gave it to your friend. And I go, well, that's not me. Where's my money? They're like, what? And they stopped doing that because they didn't give it back to me.
1: Right, right. And just not, you know, not thinking, I guess, you know, why would that happen? That's crazy, right? So law school, because we kind of jumped over that, you mentioned going to law school, Yale Law School, not easy to get in. I know from my own family of lawyers. What prompted you to be a lawyer? How did that happen?
0: Well, after I got out of college, I went to Manhattanville, an English religion major, and I thought nobody would ever hire me. I was worried. So I took the first job I could possibly get. And I remember going in the interview and they said, we'll hire you. And I must have misunderstood them. And when I came back, I realized I was only making like $187 a week. Well, back then that was, you know, barely livable. So I worked as an internal bank auditor, which is the weirdest thing. Like, I keep thinking of that Woody Allen movie. Did you ever see that where they're saying, what do you want to be when you grow up? I want to be an internal bank auditor. Like, what the hell is that?
1: Right.
0: Anyway, I learned a lot about banks, which was really fascinating. But I said, well, this isn't, you know, for me. So my dad said, you should try being a lawyer, because if you become a lawyer, you can do anything. You can go into politics. You can run your own business. It's going to give you a lot of freedom. So I said, that's probably a good idea. And I was tired of the discrimination that's just inherent, and I wanted to make changes. So I said, that's a good idea. So, and I wanted to go to Yale. And my sister Anne was undergrad at Yale. She's like a really famous athlete.

0: there. And I remember the law students, when they were graduating, they don't get their diploma right away. They get it after. So when they give the announcement, they just say, you will get, I thought it was really funny, but I said, I want to go to that law school. Unfortunately, I got in, but the school was not accessible. I mean, it was really not accessible. I couldn't live in the dorms. I had to live across the street. I had to go to the mayor's office and get a curb cut put in. And then I started a campaign to make the university more accessible, which slowly it became accessible. For instance, you know that little Ghostbuster sign?
1: Yeah.
0: So we took, I had my friends take a wheelchair and put a little X through it and plaster it all over the school where I couldn't go. And the dean came up to me and said, I see you've been busy, Mary. And I said, busy? I can't get there. What are you talking about? That's not me. So, you know, that changed it. But it is frustrating today, even with people's attitudes, that they don't open up the world. There's so many places that need access, not only just physical access for people who are blind or deaf people. You know, how often do you see a translator, you know, at an interpreter, sorry, at an event when there should be?
1: So you make those changes, and it's perfect for what you ended up doing with your life and having your own practice.
0: Right.
1: And I mean, and look, you worked as an attorney for IBM. So that some of that work had to be pretty interesting, I would think. And the corporate law versus then you have your own space. What was it like leaping from corporate litigation to opening your own?
0: Well, I wasn't doing litigation. I was in the business side of the law. And IBM was a great employer. And they sent me down to the president's employment of the handicap. I hate that word. And I met Judy Heumann down there, which is really fascinating because she's a huge civil rights person, or was. I wish she was still around today. I loved working there, but I really wanted to help people, not a big corporation. So they had a downsizing plan and they gave me 2 years health insurance. That was a big concern of mine, getting health insurance, because I had a pre-existing condition and they would exclude me. So IBM gave me 2 years of health insurance through their plan. And then my partner and I formed a company, and then I could get a company policy.
1: Coming back with our guest, Mary Keating, the beauty of an underwater plunge.
2: 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Stay tuned to Amazing Americans.
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4: 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And on Saturday, August 8th, join the Walloon Lake Association and Conservancy for a guided berry foraging hike at the Church Family Preserve. Learn how to identify edible berry species, where they grow, and how forest management practices can influence berry production and habitat conditions. This hands-on opportunity will explore the preserve and its trail systems while building practical foraging techniques on Saturday, August 8th from 9 a.m. to 11. The Community Calendar is a service of Triple Talk, WMKT.
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1: Fox News. I'm Deborah Valentine. Police say multiple people have been killed at an In-N-Out Burger restaurant in Twin Falls, Idaho. The suspected gunman is among the dead, according to Police Chief Matthew Hicks.
2: The suspected shooter in this incident is deceased.
1: He says the FBI and ATF are joining the investigation. A motive is unknown at this time. Washington Governor Bob Ferguson is issuing a statewide emergency declaration in response to wildfires raging around the Spokane area.
3: We appreciate that this is an extremely difficult situation for many Washingtonians. I want them to know we're doing everything we can to get resources out as quickly as possible.
1: Officials have issued a statewide burn ban in an effort to reduce the risk of additional fires. Wildfires have destroyed more than 1 million acres in Washington and Oregon. 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
5: Today, temperatures are warming to a high in the mid to upper 70s. We wrap up our weekend with mostly sunny conditions by the afternoon, just decreasing clouds right now. By nighttime, we have clear skies and low in the upper 50s. Tomorrow, we start the work week with a high in the upper 70s, near 80, sunny blue skies. And on Tuesday, even warmer, we'll have a high in the low 80s with more sunshine. That is your latest weather forecast on 102.3, 103.3 FM, 1270 AM, Triple Talk, WMKT.
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7: And we're back with our special guest, Mary Keating, who's a lawyer, a disability advocate, and the author of Recalibrating Gravity. So now you decide you're going to go scuba diving. What was that like?
8: Oh, I have a poem called Fluid about that. It is so freeing. So I remember learning to scuba dive was not easy because the teacher... I did it at pace, and pace was not accessible. So they had to carry me down the stairs. I had to lie on the ground, the changing room, and pull on a wetsuit, get back into my chair. And then somehow you put weights on and you're going in the water and I can't stand. So I'm thinking, I'm going to kill myself, but I'll just try it out. And then you go under the water and they want you to take your regulator out of your mouth. That's what you breathe from. And I'm like clutching it with my teeth. I'm not taking my regulator out of my mouth, but I had to learn to do that. And when I did my certification dive in the Cayman Islands with my teacher, we were under the water and I had to take off my mask and all this water went up my nose. And I'm like, oh, that's nice. I'm going to drown in the middle of the Cayman Islands. And I said, well, what do I do when I'm above air and I can't breathe? I just slowly breathe. And I said, oh, I have 2,000 pounds of air strapped to my back, so I'll just keep breathing. So I kept breathing, and then I got my mask back on, and everything calmed down. And when we got up to the surface, my teacher said, you're one cool cucumber, Mary Keating, because I just didn't panic. And that's the other thing. I think panicking, somehow you got to learn not to panic when you're in the middle of a crisis, which is a skill.
7: Which is a skill for anybody.
8: But I'm constantly having to solve logistic problems. You know, when I go somewhere, how am I going to get around something? And then dealing, when we talked about, like, just hospitals and doctors, they're not really very safe for me. And even today, doctors say, how did you get here? And I say, I drove. You drove? And I go, yeah. You can drive? Yes. You know, one time I fell out of my chair and I broke my femur bone. And my husband was taking me to some doctors, and they actually didn't know how to treat me. It was terrible, the care I was getting. And one doctor said to just leave it broken. You don't use it, just leave it broken. But I do use my legs. Like, I use them for support.
7: Right.
8: And there's also an exercise bike I can ride with electrodes. That's really cool. So, you know, just to tell somebody, and my husband was furious. Like, what do you mean leave a broken leg? So I had to go into the city and... at the hospital for special surgery. No, it was a hospital for joint diseases, and they reconstructed my leg. It looks like a an architectural plan with all the

0: layers I put in there. But so just even in the medical profession, like I had a doctor and I had surgery, and then he didn't send me to the recovery room. He said, oh, you can just go get dressed now. And I said, well, I have to go to the recovery room because my body's feeling the pain. And I might not be registering it, but it's registering it. And when you are paraplegic, you can have what's called autonomic dysreflexia, which everyone should be aware of. And I could die from it. So my blood pressure was starting to spike. And I kept saying, I have to go to the recovery room. You have to give me pain medication. And the nurse came in and said, are you seeking drugs? I'm like, I just had surgery. Would you say that to anybody else who just had surgery? I was so angry. So we got that all straightened out. The nurse that was helping me get dressed, I'm just taking her to the recovery room. Thank God she did. And my blood pressure went back down. And then the hospital administration came in and they were very upset, but they wanted to discuss it with me right then and there. And I said, I just had surgery and I'm not talking about this right now. You have a problem and it's not my problem at the moment. And so you really have to learn your boundaries because people will always violate your boundaries. You know, touching your chair, pushing you around, taking your chair away from you. A lot of things like that. Not really sensitive to the fact that your chair is like part of your body and you shouldn't be touching it unless I tell you, Ken.
1: Wow, that's the first time I've heard someone say that. That's so true, right? It's like part of your body. So people are just assuming like, oh, yeah, just touch it, whatever. It's like touching a pregnant woman's belly. Oh, you have a baby.
0: Yeah, like I'll be online and all of a sudden I'll feel this like pressure on my chair and this person will be like holding onto my hand rest. I'm like, what? Hello?
1: What's going on? Exactly.
0: Like, what are you here doing?
1: Wow. And in your book, too, you talk about, I mean, so you deal with all these things is like you say, life is like this puzzle that you have to really put together every day, depending on what you're doing or where you're going, something new, something unfamiliar. And what would you, I mean, you talked about obviously what's scary that's happening now, but what ultimately, what should people who are not disabled take from this conversation? What should they know that they could maybe do better when they're trying to navigate and for some reason do silly things that they maybe don't even realize they do?
0: Well, I think it's important when you encounter somebody with a disability. I mean, even with me, I don't know what it's like to be blind. So when I meet someone who's blind, I just say, is there anything I can do? Just ask them, is there anything I can do? Don't rush over and grab their hand and help them across the street. You know, that's demeaning. Would you like any, just imagine it was you. Would you like somebody just coming up and just talk to you, like someone you wanted to talk to you? And if you do see problems with access, speak up. Like, why isn't there a ramp here? Why aren't there interpreters? Why don't we have closed captioning? There's a lot of things to open up the world. And you might at any time become like me. I didn't expect to become disabled. Nobody does.
1: Right, right.
0: But it can happen at any time. And we really need to stop thinking about disability as something other. I met an Egyptian scholar. She was so cool. And she was disabled. And she was telling me how in Egypt, they just treated disability like part of life. And they have reliefs where somebody in a cane and withered leg is like opening the door, like working. And King Tut had severe disabilities. He was buried with like 140 canes. So when did we start freaking out about it? You know?
1: Yeah, that's a good point, right?
0: I'm like, oh my God, like it's not part of life. It happens.
1: Right, right.
0: Things happen. But the book is really about life. Like life is really precious and we should embrace life no matter our circumstances and be kind to each other and supportive. You know, it's hard. We're all in a very hard world. It's not easy. And things happen that are terrible, but there's also so much beauty in it. My book has a lot about that. It's my journey and then how beautiful the world is and how important love is and the seasons. You know, the seasons are amazing. This

0: planet is amazing. We need to take care of it.
1: Yeah, so I was going to ask you that. So when you put together your book, how did you visualize, okay, this is how I'll break it down? I'll talk about love. I'll put these verses in here. How did you do that when you tackle the project?
0: It wasn't that well thought out. A mentor of mine said, there's this When Words Count contest. It's a nationwide book contest. They've never had a poet that won, and you should enter. And I said, well, I don't have a book. And she said, yes, you do. So I'd been writing poems for like 6 years, and I laid out all my poems. I said, wow, this is like my life story. And so I just took all my poems and organized them. And I wrote, the beginning part is like my childhood, and then having my accident, and then how I dealt with it, and then dealing with, discrimination and all that. And then about, love and humor and dogs. And I just kind of laid it out in a way that I thought anybody could just pick up the book and open it up and read any poem, and hopefully it would help them with what was going on with their day. Or they could just read through the book. And people get worried about, oh my God, it's in verse, I can't read that. But it's narrative verse. It's really easy to read and it's fun. And there are poems in there that are shaped like things. Like I have a poem shaped like a wheelchair, and one's like a tower, one's like a butterfly. So it's a fun book, and I ended up illustrating it too.
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2: This is Amazing Americans with Kate Delaney.
1: And we return with Mary Keating. She's our special guest this time around, and we've been talking about all kinds of things. You earned your JD from Yale Law School. You worked as an attorney at IBM. We talked about founding your own law practice. You were able to do that twice. And along the way, you managed to get married. You married a man that you've known since 4th grade. You wrote a really sweet poem about Danny, A Brief History of Forever. So tell us about that, as you found someone that you knew before, but you found him again, really found him again later in life. First of all, what did Danny think of A Brief History of Forever?
0: He loves it. He loves it.
1: It's wonderful.
0: So, I'm so blessed to have found somebody who loves me so much, and I love him so much. We've been through a lot together. I mean, he's had issues with his back. He was a builder, and then he developed this really bad arthritis. And he was really strong, and then couldn't do a lot of stuff. And, and I got it all. Like, I said, soon we'll just both be in wheelchairs. And he's like, no. I said, well, the house is accessible now. But he's just very supportive and loving. And I didn't get married till I was 40, I think. And I dated a couple guys, and they just weren't it. He just wasn't my heartthrob. The other people just didn't quite.
1: They weren't it, right?
0: So don't settle. Don't settle for people out there.
1: I like that. Don't settle. And two, like, as you go through it, recalibrating gravity, I love it. There's these little, I guess, I think they're like gifts of wisdom, right? So I'm looking through it, and you're right. You can pick it up at

0: any point, and I saw that when I got it. But it's there's like even perspective, you know, and what you talk about in perspective, and everything is perspective, and that's what we're talking about. What is your perspective, right, on disability? On you're not disabled, but guess what? As we age, we all become disabled in some way. I mean,
1: right.
0: Whether it's with our brain, our eyes, whether it is something we use, the loss of some limb or something. And so it is interesting the way it is, people treat or perceive disability if they don't have it. But then what happens when all of a sudden, you know, eventually you're in that or something happens to you?
1: Well, that's what happened to me. So I was, you know, it's so funny because so often when I don't think people do as much, but when you used to see somebody in a wheelchair on the street, everyone stopped and stare. Like, what are they going to do? Why is everybody staring? And then all of a sudden everyone was staring at me. I'm like, well, either I look really good today or that's maybe not it. And it was so hard to be in one club sort of, and the next time you're like on the outs and people are talking to you funny and that don't know you. And what are you going to do today? Oh, so nice to meet you. You know, and you're like, what are you talking to me like that for?
0: Exactly.
1: I had, when I was at Yale, I did this internship where we would help the people in institutions get out of them. So I went to Whiting Forensic Institute for the Criminally Insane. And our job was to try to get the people in the least restrictive environment. And so we arrive and the head administrator comes running across the parking lot when all the law students arrive, points at me and says, she can't come in here. And then, so I went up to her and said, hi, I'm Mary Keating. I speak English fluently, so you can talk to me about whatever your concerns are. And so that turned into like a whole big thing. And to finally get access onto the wards with the patients. So instead of letting me get on the wards with my, you know, with everyone else, they would have me meet with somebody in this conference room where they could just have easily reached across the table and killed me, where it was much more safer for me to be on the wards. So like the policy changes didn't make sense. And I had to meet with the head psychiatrist of the state of Connecticut with my professor. And he said, I don't know how to talk to people like you. This is the head psychiatrist of the state of Connecticut. I don't know how to talk to people like you. I'm like, well, what does that mean exactly? Like me how? What are you saying? Like, that's a very strange thing to say when you're thinking about it. I'm just a person. You don't have to talk to me. And what does like me mean? So I have that legal brain too, right? So it's like, what are you exactly saying there? And always calling people on things.
0: But you can talk to the criminally insane.
1: Oh, that was a trip, especially when one of the guys started asking me if I had a boyfriend.
0: Oh, wow.
1: Yeah, that was awkward.
0: What an experience. And so when you were, you know, of course, with IBM and on that business side, and then you talked about that and then you open your own space, you know, it was if I'm hiring you, I want your expertise. So did you find that that kind of evened things out? People weren't looking at you like, well, my lawyer's in a wheelchair, you know?
1: It's funny. It depends. So a good friend of mine referred a lot of business to me. And I sometimes don't even meet the client until they come, like if we're doing a closing or something. And she told me that afterward, they said, you didn't tell us she was in a wheelchair. And she said, does it matter? You're hiring her for her brain. And she went to Yale. You know?
0: Yeah.
1: So I did go for an interview before I was accepted at IBM at a big law firm in New York. And the guy said to me, what would our clients think if we assigned you to a case? And I said, well, what do you mean by that exactly? Well, you know, it's just like, just because I use a wheelchair doesn't mean I can't do a job.
0: Right.
1: You know, I mean, obviously I'm not going to be, you're not hiring me for running a sprint. You're not hiring me for climbing a mountain. You're hiring me to do a legal service. And people who are disabled are

0: not going to want to do a job they can't do. Like, why would they, you know, people just don't use common sense.
1: Right. When they think about that. And then at some point, thyroid cancer, you deal with thyroid cancer.
0: Oh my God. That's like the worst.
1: And did you just, you know, I've talked to a lot of people about that where you don't know, then all of a sudden there's a checkup or something happens and you're just, it's a curveball.
0: It was. I had a lump on my throat and I was asking my GP for like 4 years, what is this? And when I turned 50, I said, you know, I still have this lump on my throat. And he goes, well, how long have you had? And I said, 4 years. He goes, oh, don't worry about it. So my husband was having some nose surgery and I said to the ENT, you know, I've had this lump on my throat for a while. Well, it turned out it was like a tumor. It had its own blood supply and it had progressed and they had to take out my thyroid. And I think that's been very difficult. So you think when you have something happen to you, you know, at 15, you get a free pass and nothing else is going to happen to you. And all of a sudden you get something else. You're like, hey, God, like, what's this? You know, I thought you already nailed me with something. I don't want to have to deal with this. And it's very hard with the thyroid because when it's out, because they never really get your levels right. So they're always messing around with the levels to get, you know, the thyroid just so. And if you gain weight, you need more. If you lose weight, you need less. And so in the interim, I can tell when I can feel when I don't have enough thyroid medication or when I have too much. And it changes how I'm thinking. It's very interesting. You know, you learn a lot about who you really are because all these emotions and thoughts go in your head. That's not really who you are. Inside, you have this inner calm person that's really you. Well, all this chaos is going around about you.
1: Well, that's a great way to look at it. Definitely, no question. When people read, Mary, when they read Recalibrating Gravity, what do you hope they take away?
0: That life is amazing and you should embrace it. It's just amazing. Right? The fact that we're even here is amazing. Just look outside, like a tree is amazing. We get so lost in our phones. I'm so sad about the phones, and I'm guilty of it too. You know, everyone, you walk down the street and everyone's staring at the phone. You go to the beach and it's beautiful. The ocean's there, the sky, the sailboats are going, and people are staring at their phones. You can get through everything. You're not alone in the world. You really aren't. There are forces around that are helping you.
1: Absolutely.
0: I know that sounds woo-woo, but it's really true.
1: I agree. It's a perfect place to end this. Mary, I could talk to you all day. Thank you so much for joining us on the show.
0: Thank you for having me, Kate. You know, you're great to talk to.
1: I'm Kate Delaney. Thanks for listening. Back next week with another inspiring story.
2: Thank you for joining us for another awesome episode of Amazing Americans. Be sure to join us right here at the same time next week for more great stories on Amazing Americans.

0: 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I just want to warn you, traffic is tough out there.
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3: Roger, the clock is operating. We're underway. A little bumpy along about here. Roger, 0G, and I feel fine. Capsule is turning around. Oh, that view is tremendous.
4: Let me ask you one simple question. Do you, Ambassador Zorin, deny that the USSR has placed and is placing medium and intermediate range missiles and sites in Cuba? Yes or no? Don't wait for the translation. Yes or no?
5: I am not in an American courtroom, sir, and therefore I do not wish to answer a question that is put to me in the fashion in which prosecutor does. In due course, sir, you will have your reply.
4: I'm prepared to wait for my answer until hell freezes over, if that's your decision.
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7: Now to Democracy 26 and the big Democratic primary race this Tuesday in Michigan, where progressive candidate Abdul El Sayed is facing off against the establishment candidate, Congresswoman Haley Stevens. That was topic number one when I sat down with the guys from the Ruthless podcast. All right, guys, time for another midterm update and check-in. Michigan, the next big contest we're going to be looking at this week. And man, the Democrats have an issue on their hands there with the direction of the party.
8: Indeed. Look, I think all the political environmental factors favor Democrats significantly. You not only have the historical backdrop of the party out of power picking up seats, but there's a number of economic and approval indicators that would suggest this could be a really big cycle. There's one huge mitigating factor in all of that, and that is the candidates that they are consistently choosing to represent their party in all of these elections enter Michigan, which I think is obviously the next big one on Tuesday, but one in which they could very well nominate a candidate who is absolutely unelectable in the state of Michigan, a state that they absolutely have to have if they want a Senate majority next cycle. So I would be worried if I were them.
7: I'm assuming you're talking about Abdul El Sayed in this pitched battle now with Congresswoman Haley Stevens, who I need more of her because whenever she shows up, for whatever, she just puts a smile on my face. I really find her entertaining. But this is a Democrat choice that they've got to make now. There are double-digit polls for some of them for El Sayed leading, but he says he's Schumer's worst nightmare, that Democrats don't actually want him to make it to D.C. They might not want him to make it to the ballot either, to the general.
9: Yeah, well, I mean, I think this cycle is becoming, more than anything, the story is it's a reckoning because of what the Democrats have done to their grassroots for multiple cycles. In 2016, they decided it was Hillary's turn and Bernie was thrown to the side. 2020, they decided it was Biden's turn and Bernie was yet again thrown to the side. And now the grassroots, the DSA of that party has taken it over and they're not waiting for their turn anymore. You did a great job speaking with their chairwoman and they described exactly what their aims are, which is the destruction of the United States government and the U.S. as we know it. And that's tough in a general election. That may work in a primary where you have a more energized, smaller group of the electorate deciding who's going to be the candidate, but that's going to end up being a problem for the Democrats this entire cycle.
7: So, I mean, you've got Bernie and AOC in there versus a lot of establishment Democrats who are like, absolutely, we do not want to go down this path with El Sayed. By the way, he says he's technically not DSA, but he shares a lot of their positions.
10: Yeah, I don't think that's going to work when it comes to a general election and all of those positions are around his neck by all these other DSA candidates across the country. If you look at the profile of a Democratic candidate who's won in the Trump era, and you look at the gains the Democrats made in the suburbs in a place like Michigan, the profile of those candidates, Alyssa Slotkin, Haley Stevens, it hasn't been your sort of DSA-aligned Democrats who've done super well. So I don't like Sayed's chances in a general election in Michigan. I don't think a suburban mom in Oakland County looks at him as the future of their party.
7: Well, it's an open primary there, as we have talked about. So regardless of party registration, you can vote in this Democrat primary on Tuesday. And I've talked to folks in Michigan who were Republican voters who are considering voting for El Sayed in the effort that they think he's going to be a better matchup for them against Mike Rogers. But can he win in the general? Would you completely rule that out, or should Republicans be worried about that, too?
11: Shannon, it's not always the two parties and their messages that determine the outcome of an election. Sometimes it's the calendar. And in the case of Michigan, you have a primary that is very, very late in the cycle.

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6: Today, temperatures are warming to a high in the mid to upper 70s. We wrap up our weekend with mostly sunny conditions by the afternoon, just decreasing clouds right now. By nighttime, we have clear skies and low in the upper 50s. Tomorrow, we start the work week with a high in the upper 70s, near 80, sunny blue skies. And on Tuesday, even warmer, we'll have a high in the low 80s with more sunshine. That is your latest weather forecast on 1023, 1033 FM, 1270 AM, Triple Talk, WMKT.
4: With that platform, where is that?
7: I'm Deborah Valentine. Police say multiple people have been killed at an In-N-Out Burger restaurant in Twin Falls, Idaho. The suspected gunman is among the dead, according to police chief Matthew Hicks.
8: Suspected shooter in this incident is deceased.
7: He says the FBI and ATF are joining the investigation. A motive is unknown at this time. Washington Governor Bob Ferguson is issuing a statewide emergency declaration in response to wildfires raging around the Spokane area.
9: Extremely difficult situation for many Washingtonians. I want them to know we're doing everything we can to get resources out as quickly as possible.
7: Officials have issued a statewide burn ban in an effort to reduce the risk of additional fires. Wildfires have destroyed more than 1 million acres in Washington and Oregon. 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
10: I believe in the Supreme Court now for term limits on Supreme Court justices, 18 years. I am for the Senate, but I don't think we should have the filibuster. Frankly, that's a position that some Republicans are for. I'm for term limits on members of Congress and senators. I'm for getting rid of PAC money, super PAC money. I'm for a constitutional amendment to ban big money in politics. So we need reform, but I love the Constitution. I mean, I was born in Philadelphia in 1976, and I revere our Declaration of Independence and our Constitution.
4: So when they talk about no borders and no jails, that's not something that aligns with where you're at or the party more broadly.
10: Absolutely not. Of course we need borders. A nation needs borders. A nation needs secure borders. As a son of immigrants, I say that. My father came. He came on a student visa to the University of Michigan. They got a green card. I was born in Philadelphia in 1976. We have a process in this country. And of course we need prisons. Now, we should have a debate about mass incarceration. I don't think we should just be putting people with marijuana convictions.

0: water on immigration. And there has been a backlash to his policies on ICE. And I think that this is a moment where Democrats can look at, you know, you can go a little too far with this backlash. President Trump is in office partially because of his immigration policies and his rhetoric on immigration. And this is a moment for Democrats in particular to see how you have a socialist government in Spain that is cracking down on this kind of migration. And when Democrats are, you know, criticizing ICE, talking about defunding ICE again, that can become problematic.
1: Yeah, quickly, Michael, to finish this out, we don't have those images now at the U.S.
2: Right.
1: border.
2: Yeah, and I think that explains why maybe Trump's numbers are a little bit down on immigration, because they're not tens of thousands of people coming across the border.
1: It was something, as you noted, that people wanted him in office to handle, and for the most part, it's been handled. All right, panel, thank you. We'll see you next Sunday. President Trump says the U.S. is locked and loaded when it comes to the potential for a massive attack on Iran, but it's on pause for now. We'll talk to Trey Yingst about that live coming up next.
3: Look around. 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
3: Louisiana, now the latest state to open an investigation into Dr. Anthony Fauci after he repeatedly invoked the Fifth Amendment during a heated Senate hearing last week. Louisiana, now the third state to announce an investigation involving Dr. Fauci, joining Florida and Alabama, who made their announcements previously. Investigators providing an update now about the search for Nancy Guthrie, the mom of NBC Today Show co-host Savannah Guthrie, 6 months after she was allegedly kidnapped.
4: The sheriff, Chris Nanos of Pima County, posted a video of the latest update in the case. The sheriff claims that it's still very active, though no arrests or significant developments have come in the case. In the meantime, the Wall Street Journal is examining how this case had trouble from the start, writing county sheriff's deputies at first minimized the importance of dried blood found on Nancy's front porch. They failed to seal off the property with police tape to protect sensitive crime scene evidence. Investigators spent precious hours deciding whether Nancy was kidnapped or lost. A search and rescue plane set grounded until dusk, awaiting a deputy trained to operate that sophisticated surveillance system.
3: And that's Fox's Chanley Painter. The sheriff's office also releasing two ransom notes believed to have been sent by the kidnapper. Guthrie reported missing from her Tucson home on the 1st of February. Police in Atlanta, meantime, rescuing a two-year-old after tracking down a stolen car. The child's mom said this all happened while she was delivering an Instacart order when a man tried taking her car with her child still inside the back seat. Police tracking down the suspect in less than 15 minutes and finally arresting him. The suspect ID'd as 21-year-old Salim Martin has been charged with multiple counts. They include kidnapping and theft. Authorities say it all ends well, though. The child is back with their family and thankfully was not harmed through all of this. I'm Paul Stevens, and this is Fox News.
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8: Today, temperatures are warming to a high in the mid to upper 70s. We wrap up our weekend with mostly sunny conditions by the afternoon, just decreasing clouds right now. By nighttime, we have clear skies and low in the upper 50s. Tomorrow, we start the work week with a high in the upper 70s, near 80, sunny blue skies. And on Tuesday, even warmer, we'll have a high in the low 80s with more sunshine. That is your latest weather forecast on 102.3, 103.3 FM, 1270 AM, Triple Talk, WMKT.
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Good morning, gardeners. It's Sunday morning. It's time for your favorite gardener and mine, Patrick Parent. Get yourself a cup of coffee and get out a notebook because it's time to solve all your gardening problems.

soil structure. It's going to cut down on your weeds. It's also going to reduce erosion and not as much nutrient loss from runoff. It's going to help with the nitrogen that's there. And it's just an amazing idea. And I had never seen it before. And you could just see it for acres upon acres. And you're like, wow, they really care about the soil. And I was like, this is pretty cool. Another person who I can talk about with soil. I don't have to just bore everybody on the air with it. I can talk to some other people about it. And we'll touch base a little bit more on this, and then we're going to move on to some other subjects. So take a break. We'll be back in a few.

0: All the different options and different ways of doing things. It was just really cool. I will say, his wife is awesome. She was there with us. And I talked to her a bunch. And she's an artist. She taught children's art for years when they were at UMass. And it was so cool. So he's signing books. And he was signing the hydrangea book or any book that you brought. And the hydrangea book, his wife painted a picture that's in all the books of a hydrangea. And he was like, she's gonna sign it because she's the real one behind it. They've been married for over 60 plus years. It was inspiring to watch the two of them and the way they got along and were giddy with each other. It was awesome. So Michael Durr was pretty cool, and it was one of those oh wow type moments this past week. So anyways, we're gonna take a break. We'll be back in a few.
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10: 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I'm Deborah Valentine. Police say multiple people have been killed at an

0: It can't hurt, right? What's the worst that can happen? They don't have them, and you got to spend some time in a beautiful surrounding with lots of cool plants in nature. I mean, I don't see an issue here. It's a win-win situation for all of you. All right. I think that'll do it. Try to rack my brain and try to plan out the best I can when it comes to the shows, but it just doesn't always go. I think I did all right today. Anyways, all right. That's going to do it this week, guys. I appreciate everybody for listening. And, it's going to be a good month of August, September. It's going to be a good fall for our plants. We're going to enjoy it. Now, until next week, everybody, I want you to get out there, plant something, be good to each other because we're all we got, right? Just remember, just because it goes one way, doesn't matter how you get there, as long as you get there. That's what I learned this past week. All right, guys, you have a great week. I'll talk at you guys later. Have one. See ya.
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2: Today, temperatures are warming to a high in the mid to upper 70s. We wrap up our weekend with mostly sunny conditions by the afternoon, just decreasing clouds right now. By nighttime, we have clear skies and low in the upper 50s. Tomorrow, we start the work week with a high in the upper 70s.

0: about organizations all the time, and I serve on the board for some of them. But here's a group I've known for almost 45, maybe even 46 years. It's called Delta Rescue. Delta Rescue is kind of that's their name, but what they really are is a sanctuary for dogs, cats, horses, cows, other animals as well. I tell you every week that you have no idea how many thousands of animals are abandoned, lost, thrown out, confused, and wind up in the deserts, in the cities, on the streets, all across America. And it's really a hard time out there for them, because basically what's going to happen is there's going to be disease, there's going to be predators out there, there's going to be no water, no food, forest fires, all kinds of dangers out there. What happens to these dogs, cats, horses, and other animals that have been abandoned? Well, hopefully they're found. And hopefully they're found by the people at Delta Rescue. Delta Rescue will take these pets in, these past pets or animals in, to their sanctuary, which is a beautiful, beautiful place, by the way. It has its own lake. They have a veterinarian on staff 24 hours. They get plenty of love, plenty of attention. So these dogs, cats, horses, and other animals will come to live the rest of their lives at this beautiful, beautiful sanctuary. And that's a good thing. That's a good thing. What I'd like you to do is I'd like you to go to their website and take a look at the sanctuary for yourself. See it through my eyes. Get an idea of why I suggest that you donate to them. And if you'd like to donate, here's what I want you to do. Go to their website, deltarescue.org. That's deltarescue.org. 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I'm Warren Eckstein. 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
2: 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There will be 3 days of plundering, revelry, and salt-soaked adventures right in our shores. Wander through the vendors' markets, take the kids to the petting zoo, play games, make crafts, and so much more. A perfect weekend for the whole family. Dust off your hats and prepare to join the crew for the Boink City Pirate Festival from Thursday, August 6th to Saturday, August 8th. And on Saturday, August 8th, join the Walloon Lake Association and Conservancy for a guided berry foraging hike at the Church Family Preserve. Learn how to identify edible berry species, where they grow, and how forest management practices can influence berry production and habitat conditions. This hands-on opportunity will explore the preserve and its trail systems while building practical foraging techniques on Saturday, August 8th from 9 a.m. to 11. The community calendar is a service of Triple Talk, WMKT.
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3: The Michigan Trappers and Predator Callers Association is gearing up for its annual two-day convention and outdoor expo in mid-August at the Osceola County Fairgrounds. 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
5: For instance, I'll be speaking both days at that convention, Friday and Saturday, and this year I'm planning on not just talking at the people, but I've asked all the members to bring me their hardest questions, you know, the most difficult things, the biggest challenges that they see.
3: A lot of questions remain about how the Natural Resources Commission handled returning coyote hunting to year-round status, and more recently, the commission's big changes imposed on deer hunting, especially the one-buck rule. 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I'm Jim Mishler.
6: Fox News. I'm Deborah Valentine. Police say multiple people have been killed at an In-N-Out burger restaurant in Twin Falls, Idaho. The suspected gunman is among the dead, according to Police Chief Matthew Hicks.
7: The suspected shooter in this incident is deceased.
6: He says the FBI and ATF are joining the investigation. A motive is unknown at this time. Washington Governor Bob Ferguson is issuing a statewide emergency declaration in response to wildfires raging around the Spokane area.
8: We appreciate that this is an extremely difficult situation for many Washingtonians. I want them to know we're doing everything we can to get resources out as quickly as possible.
6: Officials have issued a statewide burn ban in an effort to reduce the risk of additional fires. Wildfires have destroyed more than 1 million acres in Washington and Oregon. 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
1: Today, temperatures are warming to a high in the mid to upper 70s. We wrap up our weekend with mostly sunny conditions by the afternoon, just decreasing clouds right now. By nighttime, we have clear skies and low in the upper 50s. Tomorrow, we start the work week with a high in the upper 70s near 80, sunny blue skies. And on Tuesday, even warmer, we'll have a high in the low 80s with more sunshine. That is your latest weather forecast on 102.3, 103.3 FM, 1270 AM, Triple Talk, WMKT.

0: humane and rescue work that we all do together. So I'm not sure about that. But my Hugs and Kisses Animal Fund is an organization unlike others. The other organizations do great work. I would never knock them. Anyone who raises a penny to save animals is good in my book. But the small organizations I've been working with for almost 50 years, they may not even have a name, but they're all nonprofit. They're all totally volunteer workers. These are the people that need your help. Some of them too proud to ask for it, but I'm not. I'm asking for your help because I will take that help that you give me and I will hand that out to the small mom and pop nonprofits all across America that, by the way, do the majority of rescue work. I know you watch these commercials on TV with these celebrities. God bless them. Thank goodness they're doing what they're doing. But the bulk of animal rescue is done by the small organizations that have a car wash or a small fundraiser or a bake sale to raise money to spay or neuter animals or to run a feral cat area. This week alone, when I went to my post office box, there were 50 different groups that are saying, please, Warren, I know you're inundated, but can you help? And one really great thing, someone donated I think it was a 1981, I don't know if it was a Toyota, actually it was an Infiniti. So it was a few hundred dollars, which will go, comes in, goes out. That's the way I like to do it. So here I am. I'm asking for your help. We're like the United Way, raising money for the small groups. I know you're all involved with helping groups, but this will help so many groups across the country. Here's what I'd like you. And by the way, 100% of your donation goes to these groups. The cost of running Hugs and Kisses comes out of my pocket. 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I'm Warren Eckstein. 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
3: Are back on the Pet Show. I'm Warren Eckstein. Okay, so Shake It Off. What does it mean? A lot more than Taylor Swift, I believe. A shake off is like a mental reset for your dog. It's about restoring emotional balance, self-regulation, and processing an experience. Dogs may shake off after an encounter with another dog or a person. They may shake off after stress, excitement, or overstimulation at the park, for example. After smelling something interesting, your dog may shake it off. Before or after a walk, get rid of dirt on them. Being in one position for a length of time gets the blood pumping after resting. When transitioning between different emotional states, they will shake it off as well. Here's the bottom line. Shaking it off, it's a release. It's a positive way, I mean a real positive way, to release emotion like excitement, tension, or even stress. There are times I shake my head. It's self-soothing. Shaking relaxes tense muscles, has a calming effect, and lowers those stress hormones as well. It also helps the nervous system reset. It's like taking a deep breath. So the next time, and that's why I love doing this show, because these are things most people don't talk about, but the next time your dog shakes it off, he's just trying to make himself calm down, make himself feel better. What do? We might crack our knuckles, scratch our head. Dogs will shake it off sometimes. Just shake it off. That's what they say they do. All right, so here's an email I got. It's kind of interesting. And it's kind of long. I actually wrote the response to it, so I'm going to share that with you in a bit. But the email is from Maria in New Mexico. Always the same way. Hey, Warren. Hey, Warren. I recently adopted a dog from a local shelter. He's a German Shepherd, about 2 years old. And he's great in every possible way, except that he's very, very hand shy. You know, hand shy, he's afraid of being hit. Even though I've had him now for a few months, he's very scared of anyone trying to pet him. Warren, I know you can help him get over this, so please let me know what I can do. Thank you from Maria. Well, as I said, I wrote it down. So let me start. I may have to take a break. Do I got a break, Phil? All right, so let me do this. Let me take a quick break. When we come back, we're going to talk about the hand-shy dog. Even one of my dogs, after 5 years, is still a little hand-shy. So it's interesting stuff. We'll talk about it right after this. I'm Warren Eckstein. 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
17: Attorneys for Luigi Mangione argue his upcoming state trial for charges of killing healthcare CEO Brian Thompson should be broadcast live. They say not doing so would be a violation of his constitutional rights to a public trial.
18: Luigi Mangione's defense lawyers say the court is limiting who and what press can cover his upcoming New York state trial, violating Mangione's right to a public trial. Mangione's lawyers argue the court is choosing not to allow an overflow room to let

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1: Today, mostly sunny with a high of 76. Tonight, low of 57, mostly clear skies with patchy fog that will carry over into tomorrow with sunny skies. High of 79, low of 57. And on Tuesday, sunny and warmer with a high of 84. Likely showers Wednesday with a high of 77 and a low of 57. That is a look at your forecast on Triple Talk 102.3 and 103.3 FM, 1270 AM WMKT.
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0: Coming up on today's show, we're going to talk to Dr. Alex Troncosa from Twin Health. He's the medical director. And Ray Holgram, he is the vice president at Twin Health. We're going to talk about how their program creates the digital twin of your metabolism. Welcome back. 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I want to say hello to our affiliate in Anchorage, Alaska, KBYR, Anchorage, Alaska, AM 700. I've been on the air for quite a while up there. Been to Anchorage. Love that part of the country. It's great up there. Glad to have you as part of our family. Doctor, let's talk about why metabolic diseases are so critical. And the other piece of that thing is, along with diabetes and all the rest of it, is the number of people in this country that are obese and morbidly obese. We're looking at a number of close to 70%. That all so kind of paint the picture of how all this kind of comes together, doctor.
5: Right. Thanks, Carrie. And you are right. You know, the prevalence of obesity has gone up significantly over the past several years. And that in itself is a predisposition to the whole spectrum of cardiometabolic disease. And I think one of the mistakes that people tend to make is to try and separate these diseases out into specific conditions, per se, when in reality, this is all kind of under the umbrella of cardiometabolic disease. And it's really a spectrum of something that starts, you know, in our younger years and really kind of progresses consistently throughout our lives until we start to show symptoms. And this is kind of where traditional medicine, in my opinion, has started to fail us, because the model of medicine right now is a more reactive model. It treats a symptom or a condition once it has presented itself.
0: Correct.
5: Which in certain ways makes sense, but at the same time, by that time, the damage a lot of the time has already been done. Okay. So what we try and do, as opposed to, you know, going to see your primary care doctor three or four times a year, having them adjust a medication, add a medication, see in 3 months, we try to do more of a continuous care model where we, you know,

0: if you really want to do, you know, you really want to be healthier, you really want to live longer, you really want to have a different lifestyle, we're going to help you make that happen, is what you're saying. And it's actually quite remarkable the way that it works, and it all comes together. So we're going to come back after the break. When we come back from the break, we're going to, you know, if you think you're listening, you think, yeah, this is a lot of hoodoo voodoo. Well, we're going to come back and tell you about a study at Cleveland Clinic, right, that actually verifies everything we're talking about here today. And if you're a broker or an employer, you're talking about cost containment and claims issues, you better listen to this next segment. We'll be right back after the break. 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
6: News. I'm Deborah Valentine. Police say multiple people have been killed at an In-N-Out Burger restaurant in Twin Falls, Idaho. The suspected gunman is among the dead, according to Police Chief Matthew Hicks.
7: The suspected shooter in this incident is deceased.
6: He says the FBI and ATF are joining the investigation. A motive is unknown at this time. Washington Governor Bob Ferguson is issuing a statewide emergency declaration in response to wildfires raging around the Spokane area.
8: We appreciate that this is an extremely difficult situation for many Washingtonians. I want them to know we're doing everything we can to get resources out as quickly as possible.
6: Officials have issued a statewide burn ban in an effort to reduce the risk of additional fires. Wildfires have destroyed more than 1 million acres in Washington and Oregon. 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
10: Today, mostly sunny with a high of 76. Tonight, low 57, mostly clear skies with patchy fog that will carry over into tomorrow with sunny skies. High of 79, low of 57. And on Tuesday, sunny and warmer with a high of 84. Likely showers Wednesday with a high of 77 and a low of 57. That is a look at your forecast on Triple Talk, 102.3 and 103.3 FM, 1270 AM, WMKT.

And now I leave you with this thought from Dr. Albert Einstein. The one who follows the crowd will usually get no further than the crowd. The one who walks alone is likely to find himself in places no one has ever been. Remember, friends, it's a funny thing about life. If you refuse to accept anything but the very best, you most often get it. Thank you for listening to America's Healthcare Advocate Show, broadcasting coast to coast across the USA. Goodbye, America.

0: against Republican Representative Mike Rogers. That race could determine which party controls the Senate. Washington Governor Bob Ferguson has declared a state of emergency statewide. Fast-burning wildfires driven by strong winds have scorched at least 3,500 acres and forced thousands of people to evacuate around Spokane. The National Weather Service issued a Washington's first ever particularly dangerous situation red flag warning. Parts of central and eastern Washington citing extreme fire weather conditions. The firefighting crews from 14 states and Australia, they all joined the response. Residents are prohibited from burning leaves. And as we said, this is being watched very, very closely. I'm Roger Stern, and this is Fox News.
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2: Today, mostly sunny with a high of 76. Tonight, low 57, mostly clear skies with patchy fog that will carry over into tomorrow with sunny skies. High of 79, low of 57. And on Tuesday, sunny and warmer with a high of 84. Likely showers Wednesday with a high of 77 and a low of 57. That is a look at your forecast on Triple Talk, 102.3 and 103.3 FM. 1270 AM WMKT.
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0: 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What do you see for Zakai in being able to work through challenges like that?
1: 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You've made it an opportunity, Zakai, and keep reading. All right, reading is, and communication, and look into the kinds of things that you're interested in. Maybe there are some places that you

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5: News. I'm Deborah Valentine. Police say multiple people have been killed at an In-N-Out Burger restaurant in Twin Falls, Idaho. The suspected gunman is among the dead, according to Police Chief Matthew Hicks.
6: The suspected shooter in this incident is deceased.
5: He says the FBI and ATF are joining the investigation. A motive is unknown at this time. Washington Governor Bob Ferguson is issuing a statewide emergency declaration in response to wildfires raging around the Spokane area.
7: We appreciate that this is an extremely difficult situation for many Washingtonians. I want them to know we're doing everything we can to get resources out as quickly as possible.
5: Officials have issued a statewide burn ban in an effort to reduce the risk of additional fires. Wildfires have destroyed more than 1 million acres in Washington and Oregon. 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
9: Today, mostly sunny with a high of 76. Tonight, low 57, mostly clear skies with patchy fog that will carry over into tomorrow with sunny skies. High of 79, low of 57. And on Tuesday, sunny and warmer with a high of 84. Likely showers Wednesday with a high of 77 and a low of 57. That is a look at your forecast on Triple Talk, 102.3 and 103.3 FM, 1270 AM, WMKT.
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0: Wow. Okay. And then where are you from? How many brothers and sisters do you have? And where are you in that pecking order?
10: I'm from Salem, Virginia, and I'm the oldest of three. I have a younger brother who's 2 years younger than I am and a younger sister who is 4 years younger than I am.
0: Okay, so the oldest in the family. And you mentioned sports was a big part of your life. What were you doing ages 8 to 14?
10: Yeah, sports all the time. I played football, baseball, and basketball, and that was what I was doing if I wasn't at school.
0: And you said football was your favorite and you were the quarterback, obviously a natural leadership role. But why did you like football the most out of all of those?
10: Football was a sport that our team was the most successful at. We were pretty good, and you know, I enjoyed the winning. I'm pretty competitive and I don't like to lose, so I enjoyed the sports that we succeeded at.
0: Definitely winning is usually the most fun part about playing sports. And obviously, like you said, the leadership role was natural. You liked winning and

0: I'm the threat that's already inside the house. In the closet, under the bed, in the car. But I don't want your money or your TV. 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

0: when times are tough.
1: Mm-hmm. How to work through, persevere, all of that. Awesome. And Sade, you're still in middle school, but have you given thought into what you want to do for your career?
0: Yes, I have considered a position as a marine ecologist and maybe as a historian.
1: Awesome. Very cool. And what kind of things do you like to do outside of going to school and learning? What do you do in your free time?
0: Well, I enjoy reading and drawing.
1: Okay, reading and drawing. And then why did you pick that career? Why do you think you'd be interested in doing that?
0: Well, marine ecology is all about learning about the sea and the animals within it. And after I learned how little we've explored the ocean, I figured that I would change that, help both drive this, well, the goal.
1: Yeah, how to help drive the goal and how to help with research. So it sounds like it's someone who's interested in research, but you also found something that you really want to research that gives you a little bit of a passion. And you said you like to read, which is obviously important with research. Seth, help me out here with Sade. Where do you think that those passions make sense with reading and drawing and going into that career?
2: 100%. Yeah. I mean, she hit the nail on the head with, you know, research being a big part of that particular role and learning more about the ocean and its inhabitants. And, you know, loving to read is going to help her go a long way in achieving that goal.
1: And another question for you, again, someone who is interested in learning about the unknown, who wants to read a lot, where could someone with those qualities fit in at T-Rex Solutions?
2: Oh, wow. Well, there's a lot of different places that they could fit in. You know, we do quite a bit of work with clients with health IT, as an example, and implementing electronic health.

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0: 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I'm Carmen Roberts, and this is Fox News.
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3: Today, mostly sunny with a high 76. Tonight, low 57, mostly clear skies with patchy fog that will carry over into tomorrow with sunny skies. High is 79, low of 57. And on Tuesday, sunny and warmer with a high of 84. Likely showers Wednesday with a high of 77 and a low of 57. That is a look at your forecast on Triple Talk, 102.3 and 103.3 FM, 1270 AM, WMKT.
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10: Hello and welcome to Liberty Nation Radio, heard coast to coast on the Radio America Network. I'm your host, Mark Angelides, joined by longtime host of this here radio show and Liberty Nation's senior political analyst, in all the good ways, Mr. Tim Donner. How are you, Tim?
11: I'm not sure I know what that means, but I will thank you anyway.
10: All right, let's keep it on that one, shall we? So, Tim, I'm so grateful that you've joined us on the show today, because there is, you know, it seems like, you know, it's the dog days, that there shouldn't really be much happening at this point in the cycle. You know, everybody's winding down, everybody's off on recess, and things won't really kick off until the primaries are done and people start campaigning for the 2026 November midterms. But everything's happening. And it's blowing my mind, really, just how much is really happening right now. And just how, what would be the right word here? Just how impactful it will be for politics going forward. And, but to start, let's go with a lighter topic, the lighter side of, as they used to have in Mad Magazine. And that's, the DNC, Democratic National Committee, has committed for the second time now to have their first in the nation primary in South Carolina. And obviously we know that it's got a storied recent history, but it seems to me that they are the DNC members here who are pushing for this. They're trying to recreate a magic in much the same way that you know, a football player won't change his socks during a successful season or something like this, that there's some kind of magic talisman to choosing South Carolina. What's your take on it?
11: Well, there is this sense that since Joe Biden's dormant or almost dead candidacy in 2020 was revived by the South Carolina primary, I think most of us remember that story, Jim Clyburn, the influential black congressman from South Carolina, endorsed Joe Biden with the condition that he name a black woman to the Supreme Court and pick a black person, and I think he said black woman, as his running mate. Yeah. So there were a lot of conditions attached, but indeed Joe Biden, who at that point was a subject of a great deal of affection from black people. They revived his candidacy and he went on to be named president. Now, you can't, you know, it's like when you have a magical trip. We did this a few years ago. We went on a cruise and everything was perfect. The room was perfect. Everything went perfectly. So he said, let's come again next year. Well, the second year, the room was not nearly as good. We were bored.

0: And because you cannot appeal to black people and minorities, Hispanics, in particular, has no appeal to those particular groups, which are vital to any sort of Democratic victory. So you don't want to really run a New Hampshire primary first and see Pete Buttigieg finish first, carrying momentum into South Carolina, if you realize that Buttigieg is not electable. And I agree with you. The fact that he's gay, the fact he has no appeal to core Democratic constituencies, really makes him, in my mind, pretty much a non-contender, although he is very popular with the, what I call the over-educated, underemployed elite, the kind of people that apparently are now form the backbone of the Democratic Socialists of America, which also, by the way, has zero appeal to black people. There are not any black people involved in this Democratic Socialists of America, which is even more alarming for Democrats who know not what to do with its rising socialist storm.
1: Yeah, very much so. Which brings us on to another person who's probably going to be a non-starter, who, I mean, for my money, he's probably one of the more competent and capable politicians on the political left, and that is Pennsylvania Governor Josh Shapiro. We have spoken about him before, but he was essentially passed over by Kamala Harris because he's Jewish, and that just wouldn't fly with, again, places, for example, in Dearborn, Michigan, or place in certain place in Minnesota, where, you know, they're very, what would you call it? Well, they're anti-Semitic.
0: It's not just those pockets of anti-Semitism or anti-Israeli or anti-Zionist sentiment that you refer to. You know, it's not just there. 103 members of the Democratic caucus in the U.S. House voted to terminate funding for Israel. That's more than half of Democrats in the House want to cut off all aid to one of our most traditional, oldest allies since the mid-20th century. That party, Mark, is not going to nominate a Jewish person. They just aren't, because there's so much anti-Semitism brewing directly on the surface or just below it that, you know, someone like Zora Mamdani can say he plans to arrest Benjamin Netanyahu as a war criminal if he shows up in New York, knowing he couldn't do it. But this is the kind of thing that socialists now are putting front and center. And you might notice, Mark, that right after he called for the arrest of Benjamin Netanyahu, there was a stabbing of a Jewish person on the west side of New York. Yeah. And was that a coincidence? The older I get, the less I believe in coincidence.
1: Violence rarely happens in a vacuum situation, especially random violence. It's and there's often an aura of hate or angst or anger around such acts, as we've witnessed very recently in the UK with the slaying of a Brexit politician, Anne Widdecombe, in recent days. We're going to be back with Tim Donner very shortly after this short break. Don't go anywhere.
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6: News. I'm Deborah Valentine. Police say multiple people have been killed at an In-N-Out Burger restaurant in Twin Falls, Idaho. The suspected gunman is among the dead, according to Police Chief Matthew Hicks.
7: The suspected shooter in this incident is deceased.
6: He says the FBI and ATF are joining the investigation. A motive is unknown at this time. Washington Governor Bob Ferguson is issuing a statewide emergency declaration in response to wildfires raging around the Spokane area.
8: We appreciate that this is an extremely difficult situation for many Washingtonians. I want them to know we're doing everything we can to get resources out as quickly as possible.
6: Officials have issued a statewide burn ban in an effort to reduce the risk of additional fires. Wildfires have destroyed more than 1 million acres in Washington and Oregon. 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
10: Today, mostly sunny with a high of 76. Tonight, low 57, mostly clear skies with patchy fog that will carry over into tomorrow with sunny skies. High is 79, low of 57. And on Tuesday, sunny and warmer with a high of 84. Likely showers Wednesday with a high of 77 and a low of 57. That is a look at your forecast on Triple Talk, 102.3 and 103.3 FM, 1270 AM WMKT.
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12: And you're back on Liberty Nation Radio, heard coast to coast on the Radio America Network. Thanks for sticking around. I remain your host, Mark Angelides. And we're continuing talking about the presidential contender lineup for the Democratic Party in 2028 with Liberty Nation senior political analyst Tim Donner. Tim, earlier in the show we discussed Pete Buttigieg, who is basically a non-starter. We discussed Josh Shapiro, another non-starter. J.B. Pritzker, I think it's worth just touching on J.B. Pritzker for a minute. And I hate to borrow a Donald Trumpism on this one, but the man doesn't have the energy for a presidential campaign. And that's not a slight about his physique or his weight. He doesn't have the... To me, he doesn't seem to have the energy to be out on a campaign trail, energizing crowds night after night in key locations around the country. I don't see it happening. But yeah,
13: what makes you think that? I'm curious. I mean, in other words, what has he done or demonstrated so far that would make you believe he couldn't handle a presidential campaign?
12: So the only time I see him animated is when he's railing against Donald Trump. That's the only thing that really seems to drive him.
13: He's pretty good at that.
12: He's up there in the top, I don't know, top 1,000 of people who build their careers on trashing Donald Trump. Maybe even the top 500. But in 2028, he's not running against Donald. He wouldn't be running against Donald Trump. So what has he got? He's got to recraft an entire energized persona about something that he hasn't talked about for the
13: last... I think you're right in one sense and wrong in another. Okay. You say that he cannot run against Donald Trump. Well, first of all, Donald Trump announced at the reconstituted Congressional White House Correspondents' Dinner that he'll be running for a fourth term in 2028. So Yeah, he'll run against Trump. No, but seriously,

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5: 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There will be 3 days of plundering, revelry, and salt-soaked adventures right in our shores. Wander through the vendors' markets, take the kids to the petting zoo, play games, make crafts, and so much more. A perfect weekend for the whole family. Dust off your hats and prepare to join the crew for the Boink City Pirate Festival from Thursday, August 6th to Saturday, August 8th. And on Saturday, August 8th, join the Walloon Lake Association and Conservancy for a guided berry foraging hike at the Church Family Preserve. Learn how to identify edible berry species, where they grow, and how forest management practices can influence berry production and habitat conditions. This hands-on opportunity will explore the preserve and its trail systems while building practical foraging techniques on Saturday, August 8th from 9 a.m. to 11. The Community Calendar is a service of Triple Talk, WMKT.
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8: 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I remain Mark Angelides, and we're joined by a longtime host of this here radio show, Mr. Tim Donner. Thanks for sticking around with us, Tim. Now, and thanks to our audience for sticking through this. We ran the gauntlet on many of the potential 2028 Democratic presidential contenders, and we've studiously avoided. We've saved the big beasts of the party until last, and I am, of course, talking about Kamala Harris and Gavin Newsom, two people who have expressed presidential ambitions. Kamala Harris has obviously run for president on a couple of occasions, to no great fame, I should point out, and Gavin Newsom has essentially set himself up as the king in the West, passing judgment on everything that happens across the entire nation, and now term limited, he's got to go somewhere. And I hear McDonald's isn't hiring currently. So where does that leave him? Let's start with Gavin Newsom, because he has, as of yet, not run a presidential campaign. What do you think are his odds of securing the nomination in 2028? And I think most importantly, once he leaves office, which is, I guess, you know, just 6 months away or something, once he leaves office, that's a big gap between then and January 2028 when the primaries get underway. Will he be out of the public consciousness too much, and will that affect him?
9: No. Okay. Definitely not.
8: Oh, there we go.
9: Definitely not. No.
8: Okay.
9: Because as soon as he stops being governor, he's going to devote all his time to crisscrossing the country. Just like Alexandria Ocasio-Cortez and the rest of them, they'll be stumping here and there.
8: Yeah.
9: And they'll have, look, they'll have plenty of time to reintroduce themselves to the American people. But frankly, I think Gavin Newsom's name or recognition is sufficiently high that he won't have that problem. Now, Kamala Harris, on the other hand, her name recognition is very high, too. But for her, that's
8: not necessarily a good thing.
9: No, it's a detriment, because people remember how she

0: space planet before the first primary in 2020, then, of course, famously lost every single swing state and lost what some people are calling a landslide to Donald Trump, of all people, who supposedly was finished after January 6, 2021. I don't think there is no world where I could envision the Democrats. Well, let me put it this way. There's no world in which I envision Kamala Harris ever becoming president. But there's very few worlds where I could see them even nominating her.
1: Right.
0: Because if they nominated her, they'd be saying, well, this is the best we can do. And it wasn't nearly good enough last time. So we're going to run it back again. Maybe the third time's the charm, just like with Joe Biden. He ran three times, finally won on the third try. I just don't see that happening. Newsom, of course, has a horrendous record.
1: Yeah.
0: And everybody knows that California is the poster child for unaffordability, political correctness, illegal immigration, homelessness, and Gavin Newsom's going to have to wear that through the entire campaign. However, his presentation is, let's face it, I mean, you want to talk about Hollywood good looks. You know, some people call him Governor Hair Gel, which is, you know, fair because let's face it, he's never had a hair out of place. But I think the problem with him was demonstrated during the wildfires when he was posing out on the street with a camera, talking on a cell phone, and an ordinary citizen walks up to him and says, you know, Governor, when are you going to do something about these wildfires? And Newsom said, well, I'm on the phone with the president right now. And the guy said, let me talk to him. And then Newsom closed his phone.
1: Yeah.
0: So, I mean, the theatrics of it all, Gavin Newsom certainly has that down. But, you know, I don't think he's sufficiently progressive for the progressives, and he's certainly not sufficiently establishment for the establishment, especially the Washington establishment. But in the current field, I suppose I would put, if the odds were anywhere from 8-1 or higher, I'd probably take that bet on Gavin Newsom.
1: Sure.
0: I'd
1: 8-1 or higher. Absolutely. And what you said about Governor Hager just reminded me that there was an old Happy Days episode where I think somebody tells Arthur Fonzarelli, you got a hair out of place, and he asks, which number? And I...
0: I haven't seen Happy Days
1: in 30 years, but that line always.
0: And by the way, just quickly, quick aside, in the U.S., we just called him Fonzie.
1: I know, but I wanted to express my knowledge of this.
0: I would guarantee you that 90% of Happy Days viewers did not know that Fonzie's first name was Arthur. So good on you.
1: But Marion used to call him Arthur all the time.
0: Oh, well, that's right.
1: Yeah, yeah.
0: It was a long time ago, Mark.
1: 30 years, but, you know, the childhood in front of the television, I guess. So we have Kamala Harris, who I think you're absolutely right there, that if she does get the nomination, I don't think it's that Democrats in general will not support her for the nomination, because as Jim Feit wrote on the pages of LibertyNation.com, sponsor of this here show, on an entirely different subject, but he said, you know, they'll vote for the man, woman, donkey, or mannequin that has a D badge on the front of their top, right? But she's not going to excite any new voters.
0: Well, here's the thing. You know, it's true. She'll have a D next to her name, like anybody else, which means she gets like an automatic vote. But that automatic vote, Mark, is only about 30%.
1: Yeah.
0: Because the Republicans have about 30%, the Democrats have about 30%, and the rest are independent. Now, of course, They had their own ideological leanings. But basically, independents are people who are disgusted or

0: turned off by party politics.
1: Yeah.
0: So they're not going to give any automatic vote to Kamala Harris, even though she has a D next to her name.
2: Yeah, that's where the real cost is going to come from the independents. And Gavin Newsom, I can actually see him picking up some independents, but and I've made this comparison before, and it seems to me that it's right. It's, West Coast is Hollywood, East Coast is theater people. I think for the East Coast people, Gavin Newsom is too Hollywood. They see they see the cinema people, the Hollywood people, as crass, as lowbrow, and they see obviously themselves on the East Coast as, you know, we've got Broadway, you know, we've got Broadway. That's all we are.
0: All measure, yes.
2: And so I don't know if he will get the enthusiasm from the Democrats, although I think he might pick up some on the independents, just because he's a big name.
0: I think, though, that after, you know, 8 years out of 12 under Donald Trump, that if I'm a Democrat, I just want someone who I believe has the best chance of beating J.D. Vance, Marco Rubio, or whoever the Republican is. That's all I'd want. Assuming they're not a communist,
2: sure,
0: of course. But
2: a
0: communist is not going to win a presidential election. So to me, if I'm a Democrat, if it's whoever it is, Pete Buttigieg, Andy Beshear, Gavin Newsom, whoever it is that I think profiles the best to win in a general election, that's who I would vote for. And I think Republicans generally feel the same way, although they have a very narrow field, likely just maybe just one person, maybe only three or four for 2028.
2: It's I think intimated by Peter Hitchens, who's a fantastic journalist and writer and brother of the late Christopher Hitchens, although of a very different personality.
0: Yes.
2: He said very, very different. And he mentioned that people should, or at least he would, or he thought people should vote against the things that they don't want, because voting for the things that you want is not likely to get you anywhere. And I think that
0: like a reverse angle.
2: Absolutely right. The incredible Peter Hitchens. Tim Dyer, thanks ever so much for being with us today.
0: Always a pleasure, Mark.
2: And of course, thanks you to the listeners out there for joining us both here. You are appreciated. And please remember, Liberty Nation does not endorse candidates, campaigns, or legislation. And this presentation has been no endorsement. Thanks for being here all.
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6: ID'ing the mass shooter, I'm Roger Stern, Fox News. Police released the name of the suspected mass shooter who opened fire to Twin Falls, Idaho In-N-Out Burger, killing two people.
7: At least three died and seven people were injured in the incident. Here's what police said about the shooter.
8: At this time, we can confirm that the suspect, 24-year-old Chad Williams, is deceased from a self-inflicted gunshot wound. Investigators are in review. Yesterday at 2:29 p.m., multiple 911 calls were received by the Twin Falls City Communications Center. Dispatchers could hear screaming and reports of gunshots in the background.
7: Meanwhile, the president of In-N-Out is reacting to the shooting in a post on Facebook.

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3: All right, buckle up, buttercup. Ready to rock today here on the program. Going to make sense out of everything that's taken place out there, whether it be the Federal Reserve. We got to actually get the GDP reports. We got hedge funds blowing up left, right, all over the place. We got the Korean stock market collapsing. We got our stock market correcting. All sorts of stuff. Again, correct me if I'm wrong. I did mention a lot of this stuff on the program, did I not? Anyway, welcome to the show. And again, to remind everybody out there, your portfolio is taking hits. You're taking massive hits at this point in time. You're concerned about what is taking place. Do not be afraid to give us a call. That means you. What I mean, you, everyone. We do not say, okay, sorry, you only got $200,000 in assets in your portfolio. We don't talk with people like you. We help everyone out. Yeah, even the you guys out there were that, said I didn't know what I was talking about in regards to tech and the market. Listen, okay, let bygones be bygones. I'm here to help you. I told you things are going to get a little bit rocky and a little bit volatile. And I think that that's going to remain the case for a period of time. The thing is, people, is can your portfolio withstand it? Is your portfolio set up for, with risk that's going to lead to ruin? I want to talk a little bit about Korea. The Korean stock market is down, 45%? Over the past, 45 days? And you take a look at some of the numbers. You got almost 4% of the population in Korea that have had their accounts wiped out due to margin, levering up their portfolio. There is a Korean index based upon their entire market that is levered three times. That thing's down well over 80%. You've got over, there was some 700,000 investors completely wiped out. I hate seeing things like this. I do. But the same financial instruments of mass destruction, same exact ones. What do we call it here? It wasn't ours. It was Ben Hunt's. I remember that. It's gain of function financial instruments. The same things are being utilized here in our markets as well. And we've warned you about these things. It's akin. I was actually asked about this past week, about when we started Markowski Investments and trying to rebuild accounts from the individuals that were ripped off by the boiler room operators out there, the Wolf on Wall Street types and the other ones that were out there. And how difficult it was for us, because people were down 50, 60, 70%, sometimes more in their portfolio, and they wanted to make it back lickety-split. And I'm trying to get across to them that you do understand what got you into this position. What got you into this terrible position, you want to continue to do the same things that you were doing that put you in this position to get you out? So you're

You're deep in a hole right now and you want to keep digging? You don't understand, we got to make this money back. Really? It's going to take work, time, and effort, which you should have applied in the first place. But the reality of the situation is, yeah, that's water under the bridge, folks. You're going to have to move on. If we have a conversation with somebody that just got wrecked because their portfolio was levered up and they're down 50%. No. We're not going to continue to do the same things to get you back where you were. Do you understand that's what degenerate gamblers do? Is that what you are? You got to take a good, hard look at the mirror. And again, this is a difficult show for many people to listen to. This is a show just based in truth. I'm not here. My job is not here to make you feel better about the situation that you put yourself in, you put your finances in, you put your portfolio in. My job is to put you on the right track and get you out of that situation. And I'm here to tell you, you're down 50% in your portfolio because you wanted to juice up your returns by levering it up to all high hell. I'm not going to make you 100% to get your money back, lickety split. It's going to, again, take work, time, and effort. I'm worried. I'm worried about the status of investors. I continue to see a ton of volatility. Last week here on the program, we told you, we talked about how profitable the big Wall Street firms are, the trading desks are. Why are they profitable? They're profitable because the average American retail investor is doing dumb stuff with their money. They count on you to do dumb things with their money, and they take it. And they're perfectly legal in doing so. I mean, I call these various different financial instruments weapons of mass destruction, investments of mass destruction, gain of function investment. Call it what you will. No one is holding a gun to your head and making you buy these things. No one's doing that. No one's coercing you to do any of this stuff. But you continue to do it. At some point in time, people, you have to start building your portfolio properly. We told you inevitably what was going to happen to the bond market. It's interesting, and we're going to talk a little bit further about the Fed later on in the program. But when you had the market sell-off on Wednesday at 3 o'clock when, you know, Warsh was starting to speak, he said, you know what, I'm going to let the market operate like the market should operate. And I am all for that, quite frankly. Do I think, you know, we'll talk about this later again, the Fed should be doing more to tame inflation? Yeah, but you know what? I'm happy to see rates go up because it's natural. They don't belong down where they were. And I know you're going to get the collective freak out by the real estate industry, all this stuff. Oh, my God, mortgage rates are going higher. Borrowing costs are going up. Maybe, just maybe, that will force people's hands to do smarter things. Oh, yeah, is this going to crush we the people, the taxpayer? Sure. Sure. Our borrowing costs go up as a nation. We're getting close to $40 trillion in debt. We have to continue to borrow more money. So, yeah, inflation, 65 months above the 2% target. 65 months. I don't see it coming down anytime soon. GDP growth, 1.5%. You keep telling us, oh, this is a golden age. It's a golden age. Really? 1.5%. Again, I'm an old school Reagan Republican. Okay, what they're doing right now, this is nothing to do with that at all. And let's just be honest here. You are what your record says you are. Bloody economic growth during the Obama administration was better than this. 1.5%.
Yeah, you got all the various different cheerleaders

0: from this administration going on programs claiming that we're going to have over 6% GDP growth this year.
1: Right.
0: Sure. Yeah. That's the ticket. It's like, yeah, it's a Tommy Flanagan character back there from Saturday Night Live. They continue to parade them on TV. Yeah, that's the ticket. We're in a golden age. And we're going to have 6% GDP growth this year. And wages are going to outpace inflation.
1: Right, right, right.
0: Yeah, and you got a lot of mind-numb robots.
1: Okay, okay, that sounds good. That sounds good.
0: Right, sure. Whatever. Listen, I don't know. And I've said that, it's perfectly clear. I don't know what the markets are going to do when they open up on Monday. I really don't. Nor do I care. Nor do I care. Wednesday, when your markets tanked post 3 o'clock, I didn't see what the markets did until it was like 5:30. Wasn't paying attention. I don't have to pay attention. You shouldn't have to pay attention. It is a bit of a wake-up call. If these massive swings in the market that we have seen with quite a bit of regularity over the past couple of years, let's be honest, we have. If this is making you nervous, if this is screwing up, you know, what your ideas for the future are, you're doing something wrong. You haven't prepared properly. It's just a reality that's out there. And I was asked about this past week as well. He's talking about, talking about all of the calamities that we at Markowski Investments have faced with our clients over the years. And, you know, I actually asked about it in terms of, you mean to tell me that your portfolios all went up during market sell-offs? No. No, they didn't. They shouldn't. However, coming out on the other side, if you're doing things properly, if you are dollar cost averaging, you own high quality companies, you come out the other side of storms, panics, bear markets stronger than you did going in. The old, you know, when people are freaking out and fearful, yeah, man, that's when you should be getting greedy. I think last week on the program I gave you that. You know, stocks return to their rightful owners when things sell off and things get volatile. Why? Because, again, there is smart money and there's dumb money. Again, take a good, hard look at yourself. It's important. Which camp are you in? Which camp are you in? Oh, I know a lot of people who thought that they were smart money. Right, messages and whatnot. Yeah, you know what hedge fund I'm in right now? Yeah, you ever hear of Leopold Ashbrenner? Yeah, he's like 25 years old. He's so much smarter than you, Markowski. Yeah, $24 billion hedge fund the guy ran. Collapsed this past week. Seen this movie before. Yeah, they have to unwind the entire thing. The entire $24 billion hedge fund had to unwind the portfolio. Guy, again, he didn't know 20. You're letting somebody 25 years old that's worked at a tech company, claims he knows all about AI, levers up entire positions, got destroyed. And again, you know, people mock me. Oh, you're old school. Yeah. Yeah. You know, I was old school. I was old school in the 1990s, too. It was old school in the 1990s. Back then, when everybody, oh, you don't know what you're talking about, Markowski. You don't know what you're talking about. Earnings don't matter anymore. Doesn't matter. It's a new paradigm. No, it's not. Gravity's gravity, my friends. Earnings are earnings. Leverage is leverage. What did I tell you? The old Charlie Munger quote from years ago. What loses people money? He said, what loses men money? Women, or he said, ladies, liquor,

0: 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Wake up. 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
1: 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Character did. 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
1: Over the years, we've lost clients

0: I'm not a guru. I'm not. Now, I make that perfectly clear here on the program. I don't have any magic sauce, magic trading algorithm, because there isn't one. It doesn't exist. And inevitably what happens when people decide, hey, wow, this guy's been talked about in all these programs, and they did a story on this guy and the returns that he's showing here. Oh, yeah. Leopold Ashbrenner, his situational awareness fund. Got to get involved, man. And it's gone. It's like that bit that they did on South Park back in the lead up to the financial crisis. The guy today, and it's gone. And it's sad for us to watch. Again, I try to explain to people as best we possibly can. But again, it happens. It happens. And then, you know, what's rule number three in our process? Markowski Investments, rules of the road, don't lose money. Don't lose money. You can't let risk lead to ruin. Portfolio drops by 50%, 100% return. That takes time. It takes time. And again, for the life of me, I can't get my arms around the thinking. It's you will become wealthy. It's not a matter of if, it's a matter of when. If you do things the right way and you do the proper preparation, you do the things that we lay out here week in, week out on the program, you're going to get there. Yeah, you got to put work in. Yeah, you have to put money away. Yeah, you have to dollar cost average. You have to do all of these things. But you're going to get there. Now, the one thing in common with everyone who loses, they're looking for a shortcut. They're looking for an easy way. They get the belief that it's actually possible. When? Who? I mean, when you talk about the greatest money man in regards to size, whatever it may be, Buffett, Munger, Druckenmiller, all of these people, did they have any sort of magic formula, any sort of algorithm, anything like that at all? No. Got to take a break. 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Don't feed the bears. We're going to talk a little bit about market sell-offs and what people do when we get back. 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Take advantage of all the great stuff that we have. We'll be back.
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0: Fox News. I'm Deborah Valentine. Police say multiple people have been killed at an In-N-Out Burger restaurant in Twin Falls, Idaho. The suspected gunman is among the dead, according to Police Chief Matthew Hicks.
1: The suspected shooter in this incident is deceased.
0: He says the FBI and ATF are joining the investigation. A motive is unknown at this time. Washington Governor Bob Ferguson is issuing a statewide emergency declaration in response to wildfires raging around the Spokane area.
2: We appreciate that this is an extremely difficult situation for many Washingtonians. I want them to know we're doing everything we can to get resources out as quickly as possible.
0: Officials have issued a statewide burn ban in an effort to reduce the risk of additional fires. Wildfires have destroyed more than 1 million acres in Washington and Oregon. 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
4: Today, mostly sunny with a high 76. Tonight, low 57, mostly clear skies with patchy fog that will carry over into tomorrow with sunny skies. High is 79, low of 57. And on Tuesday, sunny and warmer with a high of 84. Likely showers Wednesday with a high of 77 and a low of 57. That is a look at your forecast on Triple Talk, 102.3 and 103.3 FM, 1270 AM WMKT.
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1: You don't have to take my word for it here on the program. You can do your homework on us and what we're about at Markowski Investments. You can go back and you can read my columns. You can go to our YouTube page, watch television appearances that I've made going all the way back to the lead up to the financial crisis, the calls that we've made there. And we suggest you do that. And one thing that's going to remain constant, okay, you're not going to hear us give any individual stock recommendations. You're not going to hear us saying that, hey, we know what's going to happen next. You should move your asset allocation to this or change that, like all the fools do on TV. We don't do that. We don't do that. It's an exercise in futility. And I pulled up a piece that I wrote in the lead up to the financial crisis in late 2007. It was entitled, Don't Feed the Bears. Don't Feed the Bears. And I was kind of cracking jokes. My daughter was a couple years old at the time, and she was a fearless kid, except for some reason she was did not like bears. Didn't like bears. And at the television once, there was like a show called Bear in the Big Blue House. She didn't like that. But anyway, neither here nor there. And in the lead up to the financial crisis, there was a lot of volatility that was taking place. Bear Stearns had a couple of big hedge funds that blew up. Again, I was on TV talking about this. Pay attention to this. This is not good. This is a bad sign. Expect more volatility. Make sure you don't have too much leverage in your portfolio. Make sure you own the highest quality in your portfolio. Because things are going to get rocky. And in the lead up to the financial crisis was a tremendous amount of volatility in the markets. And it just, again, the futile of trying to time things. And again, I watch the various different talking heads on TV, so-called experts, various different firms out there. It was a funny one this past week. It was, I think it was a

0: lead equity analyst for RBC. 2 weeks ago, she was all in on tech. 2 weeks later, she's like, no, get out of tech. Really? This is what you're telling your clients at RBC? What, you give them whiplash for crying out loud? You know the old saying, stopwatch is accurate twice a day? That's what I think of when I see these fools. And sometimes they'll bring out, hey, this is so-and-so. He called it. He said the market was due for a sell-off in November. Hey, I bet you're feeling pretty good about that prediction right now. I can tell you what's going on and what I'm feeling in regards to the markets. But I also understand that I don't know what I don't know, and I do not predict the future in that way. And it's a true story. It's a true story of had to be 2004, 2005. Some guy contacted us, wanted us to take over his firm. He wanted to sell. He wanted to get out. We met with the guy. And just to say, he wasn't our cup of tea by any stretch of imagination. And he was actually bragging. He was actually bragging about how he was putting together a mutual fund before the 1987 stock market crash. He had it done all the paperwork done. He had the money in the fund the late summer, but he was waiting for all of the paperwork to get done. And it was taking a lot of time. And he couldn't invest the money. It was sitting in cash. Was sitting in cash. And then that stock market crash happened. And then you get the financial media. Oh, let's see who was right out there. They find this guy that had his entire mutual fund in 100% cash. And he went with it like he was some sort of guru. He didn't tell anybody, I couldn't invest the money. It's like, yeah, I'm the smartest guy out there. I knew that the stock market was going to crash in October 1987. I was 100% cash. Listen, if your portfolio relies in the slightest ways on any of this type of thinking, this mad money nonsense, illusions from broker, illusions of grandeur, hedge fund gurus out there. If I hear the word investment guru, I'm going to throw up. Don't do it. And again, there's going to be a lot of pain based upon all of the leverage that is baked into the market, all of the margin that is out there. Again, we're not Korea. We have a much bigger market, and it is a lot more liquid than Korea. But right now, you got a lot of investors that are hanging on by a thread, having to make margin calls. Then what? Yeah, then you'll get another nice market sell-off. Maybe, maybe not. Wouldn't it be nice? Wouldn't it be nice to have a portfolio where it doesn't matter? Doesn't matter. Wouldn't it be nice to get to a point in time where you see 1,000 points sell off? You're like, no big deal. That's what you need to do. That's how you have to set things up. Not worried about the here and now, but worried about 5, 10, 15, 20 years down the road. Have to take a break. Again, our personal CFO program. 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
1: One more thing while we're on this topic. I got to move on to affinity fraud. I got to move on to annuity fraud because the scams are, they're back. They're back again. Pay close attention. Okay. Forecasting the market is a vicious cycle. Vicious cycle. It ends up becoming an addiction. And like all addictions, it becomes a downward spiral. Chasing markets, chasing trends. It's, again, you're no different than a casino gambler. You might think that you're different, but you're not. Eventually, you're going to leave your money at the casino. Eventually, I don't care how long it takes. You might be momentarily right. You don't have to be a mathematical genius to figure out it. You keep sitting at the blackjack table. You keep pulling that slot lever, okay? Broke, busted, and disgusted. You cannot tell me otherwise. There's a great line by the late, great Jonathan Clements, who's a great personal finance writer for the Wall Street Journal years and years and years ago. 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We take the market's decline and we extrapolate it into the future. We fret feverishly over losses, even though, again, you take a look at the markets over time. Our confidence ebbs away. We grow risk averse. Again, doing the wrong things at the wrong time. 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I've got issues with our economy. I've got issues with what's going on, but that's

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7: Did you know you might be part of the 75% of Americans who think they waste less food than they actually do? 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

0: Taking Wall Street's liars, crooks, and cheats out behind the woodshed. 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
1: Welcome back, everybody. It is The Watchdog on Wall Street show. For years...

years and years, one of the tricks that investment con artists use, and from all walks, I don't care if it's the, you know, gold and silver salespeople, annuity salespeople, they're out there here, there, and everywhere. Something we've talked about for decades is affinity fraud. Affinity fraud, I mean, it's kind of in a nutshell, is this. Since I'm like you, since I'm a part of your group, since I come from the same race, I may look like you, I may believe like you, we go to the same church, we go to the same synagogue, we're a member of the same prayer group, you can believe in me and trust what I have to say. I wish I kept statistics on this stuff, but I don't gamble, I don't like to bet, but I was betting on this. I bet that most of the scams that we have been dealing with over the past 10 years are people that were ripped off in some sort of church group, some sort of like this affinity group. Again and again and again. And this has been one of the top investment frauds that they've been talking about, the regulators have been talking about for years and years and years. And oftentimes, and I'm going to be honest, this has a lot to do with a lot of the annuity salespeople out there. A lot of the annuity salespeople out there, and I'm sorry, they're back. They're back all over radio again. They were really, really busy back in the basically 2005, 2006. Started seeing a lot of commercials on the air, not to mention guys starting their own radio show. And at that time, they were selling these equity indexed annuities, all of these super high commission products that were out there, getting senior citizens to part with their money. Now, again, one of the problems with annuities and annuity contracts is once you sign your name on the dotted line, there's not much we can do to get you out of the situation that you got yourself in. And that's just the reality. I love the movie Groundhog Day, and there's a character in the movie Groundhog Day, Ned Ryerson. Needle Nose Ned Ryerson. Every day, Phil Connors is on his way. He's walking there to the thing. And then there's Ned Ryerson. Phil? Phil Connors? Do you have life insurance, Phil? Because if you do, I bet you could use more. Who couldn't? Oh, but I got a feeling you don't have any. Am I right? Am I right? Yeah. I see this all the time. See this all the time. I see annuities being sold improperly. I hear the commercials on air. Oh, you're going to get a guaranteed bonus in this thing. You can't take your money out. You don't have access to it. You ever ask the annuity salesperson what type of commission they're getting when they sell you that thing? Plus, they don't even have to deal with you ever again. It's set it and forget it. And they come out of the woodwork when markets get volatile. They do. Because they promise, oh, yeah, you're not going to lose anything. Yeah, what type of return are you going to get? What type of return? Can you actually have access to your money? You ever ask, how is this possible? How are you promising me all of these things? How does that work in the real world? It doesn't. It doesn't. And the interesting thing is that why don't you ask the credentials of these insurance salespeople, these annuity salespeople? Why don't you ask the credentials? How long have you been in the business? Do you actually even know how these things operate? Do you have any sort of financial planning license? You have a license from the Securities and Exchange Commission? No, I didn't think so. I had none of those things. They're there to sell you a product. There to sell you a product. And I'm going to be fair. Try to be fair. There's no excuse for being ignorant in today's day and age. Many of them don't know.
Many of them don't know. I can't tell you how many conversations I've had with these guys that are doing this, and I had to break down. I said, you know what you're doing for

0: living is a bit of a scam. You're ripping people off here. You're promising things that are ridiculous. And they get, firstly, obviously, they get upset and they get angry. And I have to break it down to them. Some don't listen. Some do. You have to be very careful with these things. Again, certain annuities are fine. They're fine. And they can be useful in certain people's financial preparation, things that they need to do. It's not for everyone. The overwhelming majority of these things, I'm sorry, are sold improperly. Sold improperly. Overwhelming majority of these things have ridiculous commissions that are packed in that you don't even see. Again, okay, avoid Ned Ryerson. Be very, very careful. Oh, is that nice young man that came up to me from my prayer group and now he wants to sell me an insurance project. First, again, red flag, siren goes off as soon as you start hearing anything like this. Not the time or place, quite frankly. And do your homework, people. Now, most senior citizens, they're being victimized by this all the time. You have a phone, okay? Google the guy that you're working with. Do a little homework. If you need any help, reach out. That's what we're here for. 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
7: The gunman took his own life. I'm Carmen Roberts, Fox News. Police in Twin Falls, Idaho, say that the man who opened fire yesterday at a restaurant died by his own hand, and before that he injured seven people and killed two.
8: The restaurant chain owner confirmed one of the victims was an employee. Police Chief Matthew Hicks did release the name of the shooter and how he died.
9: We can confirm that the suspect, 24-year-old Chad Williams, is deceased from a self-inflicted gunshot wound.
8: Chief Hicks also credited an off-duty Idaho trooper and an armed citizen for engaging the shooter and driving him away from the restaurant before he took his own life. Several victims were injured, some critically. Chief Hicks said it's believed Williams was the only shooter. Gernal Scott, Fox News.
7: No word on what prompted that shooting. President Trump says he is holding off on striking Iran again for now.
10: President Trump's announcement came as the region braced for the possibility of widespread U.S. strikes against Iran. And U.S. embassies on Saturday were warning citizens across the region to reconsider their travel plans and be prepared for the possibility of widespread airspace closures. Iran's foreign ministry spokesperson said that negotiations with Oman are aimed at finding a mutual mechanism to control the Strait of Hormuz. Late last week, Iran continued attacks against tankers passing through the strait. Now, at a cabinet meeting at Camp David on Friday, the president described his frustration with the way the Iranians have negotiated while

0: continuing destabilizing activity.
1: Fox's Trey Yankston, Tel Aviv. Two Greek firefighting helicopters collided midair today, killing two of the four crew members as the choppers battled wildfires west of Athens. And that crash comes as wildfires continue to ravage parts of Europe, fueled by record heat and dry conditions. 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
1: Early voting ends today for most of Michigan's statewide races ahead of Tuesday's primary. And in the race for the open U.S. Senate seat, Democrats are picking a candidate to run in November. Their choices are progressive Abdul El Sayed and Congresswoman Haley Stevens.
6: Representatives Rashida Tlaib, Ayanna Pressley, and also Summer Lee are here stumping for him. Others like Senator Bernie Sanders, Congresswoman Ilhan Omar, and commentator Hassan Piker have also appeared for El Sayed. He's running in the Democratic primary against Congresswoman Haley Stevens. While voting in this contentious primary ends Tuesday, Stevens says El Sayed's rhetoric and hyper-focus on AIPAC is divisive and constitutes fear-mongering. She says El Sayed wants to blame all of his problems on Jewish Americans. El Sayed supports abolishing ICE, replacing the American healthcare system with Medicare for all. And if he wins the nomination, Stevens says she would still support him.
1: Fox's Rich Edson reporting from Detroit. The GOP candidate is former Congressman Mike Rogers. Food producer K-Crop is recalling several tons of its products.
7: That recall, covering nearly 23,000 pounds of U-Crop's baked spaghetti and chicken cobbler, all due to concerns over metal slivers. The U.S. Department of Agriculture's Food Safety and Inspection Service saying the recall products were sold in Virginia, North Carolina, and West Virginia, as well as through Department of War commissaries and online sales. The recall was ordered after a customer found a piece of metal in one of the products. Paul Stevens, Fox News.
1: Atlanta police rescued a 2-year-old girl after tracking down a stolen car and returned her safely to her family. The child's mother says the man stole her car with the child in it. As she delivered an Instacart order, police tracked down the suspect in less than 15 minutes and arrested him. 21-year-old Salim Martin is facing multiple charges, including kidnapping and theft. I'm Carmen Roberts. This is Fox News.
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12: Tonight, low 57, clear skies and patchy fog, which will carry over into tomorrow morning, will become sunny with a high of 79, low of 57. More sunny weather for Tuesday with a high of 84, low of 63. Likely showers Wednesday with a high of 77 and a low of 57. That is a look at your forecast on Triple Talk, 102.3 and 103.3 FM, 1270 AM, WMKT.
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4: And then we have two incredible entrepreneurs. Satori Shekhar is an acclaimed master storyteller, but what I really find fascinating, I'm going to pick her brain apart on this one, is she's executive producer of the Secret Society of Twisted Storytellers. I can hardly wait to hear about this. And then Yasir Drabu.
3: Find out if she's really twisted.
4: She looks pretty normal to me. Anyway, Yasir Drabu is the founder and CEO of Taza. So he helps people with custom software solutions. So we're going to dig into that. We're going to ask him exactly what he means by custom software, because we hear that a lot and we think a lot of people are kind of like, yeah, I kind of know what that is. But so we have an expert here. We can pick his brain too. And coming up later on, it's Noah's Retrospective, along with Secrets of the Entrepreneurial Mind.
3: But before we get to our distinguished guests, it's time for your new business journey. 2 in 5 Americans are business owners or thinking about starting their business. And so we'd like to ask questions during this segment that might be interesting to them. Our question this week is, how do you build a network that works for you? And so, Cam, can you talk a little bit about your networking?
0: Yeah, absolutely. I'll cover it on a couple of fronts. For about 5 years, I was a partner in a boutique consulting firm that practiced exit and transition planning for business owners. That's very much a referral-based business. So you begin to leverage connections. LinkedIn is a powerful tool for that. It's pretty known fact that it takes 4 to 6 touches with another person. That's a text message, phone call, coffee, cocktail, emails, to really establish a long ongoing relationship with folks in your network. And part of my practice was to do 3 to 5 meetings every day to build that network. And with each of those individuals, I would ask them for suggestions on 2 other people from their network I should talk with. But it's also important to remember that that's very much a world where to get, you have to give. So you have to be prepared to make introductions and referrals for other people. And there's a little bit of karma there that it will come back to you over time.
3: Yeah, I really like the approach that you're taking. Number one, the karma piece. I do think you have to give before you can get. Number two, you had some specific goals in terms of your networking, how many people you were going to talk to. You had a schedule for that. And I think a structured approach like that can really help you build your network much more quickly. Yasir, talk to us a little bit about your networking efforts.
1: Honestly, I must confess, I'm an introvert. So it is one of the hardest things I had to do as I shifted into entrepreneurship. Networking really started for me helping others solve their problems. I was really a software engineer, started helping other people solve their problem. And from there, I started valuing the network effect, so to speak. I started attending local trade groups and other business commerce groups where I would go and try to help people think about technology and how it would help them. So as I just heard, it's karma. You really need to help others first. And then that helps you build your first part of the network. That's how we got landed our first 2 contracts. And from there, it was really heads down doing really good work. So your customers would speak about you to others, and then you would ask for referrals that way. So initially just by helping others and growing that through local businesses that we helped. And then eventually, as we did good work, that helped. And it was really amplified by LinkedIn later on as we connected with like-minded people. And we had a system of reaching out to people on a certain cadence, really trying to continue to build that network.
3: Satori, you're the twisted storyteller. but maybe that involves networking as well.
2: Absolutely. I never did like the word networking. It seemed so transactional to me, and I didn't know how to walk in a room with a card and go, ooh, who can I utilize and like that? So I'm kind of like being of service. So my

0: platform. I'm in the entertainment industry. And so I have a platform where I curate new storytellers every month to tell a true and personal story on my stage. And I had to teach or facilitate supporting them with the craft to be able to tell a really great story. And that blossomed into facilitating story workshops. That blossomed into people referring me to coach lawyers, individuals, organizations, university, faith-based organizations. So I would provide that service. And out of giving them a good service and they got good results, they would just automatically refer me. So I have for 13 years been doing this, and I have never gone after business. I can't imagine what would happen if I went after business, but I get enough business from referrals that people who have enjoyed the results of my training receive.
1: Yeah, that's great.
2: I love networking. I don't really like the name as much. I agree with Tori.
1: We could call it professional socializing.
2: Yeah, I just think it's friendship building. I don't know. I love it. I like seeing the same people at things over and over again. And I have a friend who's like a super good networker, and she helped me a lot with this grand opening and introduced me to this chamber where the people are great. Everybody goes to everybody's events. So I go to their events just to pay them back. And what's so funny about that is like I learned so much that I'm like, oh my gosh, I'm so glad I went to this event. So I love to just do it in person. And I do a lot online too. And I do a lot on LinkedIn. And we do a lot of course through Passage to Profit. We meet a lot of really cool people doing this show, which is the best part of the show.
1: Well, that's great. You are an amazing networker. And if there's a party to be thrown, Elizabeth will throw it. So she loves
2: being
1: around people. And she really enjoys the relationships. And for me, it didn't really even start that way. I sort of became more of a networker as my career progressed. I began to enjoy the contact and the interaction with people. One thing I would say that is if you're going to rely on networking as a strategy, one thing to do is make sure you're picking networking spots that are going to be relevant to your business, right? There's lots of different places you can go to meet people and other business people. But you want to make sure that if you're going to be looking for new marketing clients, startups, then you go to entrepreneurial groups that feature entrepreneurs and startups. And that way, there's a good fit between what you're offering and hopefully what people are looking for. And my other comment is I always start just by asking people, well, how can I help you? I don't even begin talking about myself. I don't even tell people what I do, but I ask them, well, what are you looking for? How can I help you? And I try to start the relationship off with trying to be of service to somebody else. And so putting the good karma out there has paid great benefits. So thank you everyone for your comments. This has been Your New Business Journey. And now it's time for our guest interview. Today's guest sells businesses like hotcakes, except with more spreadsheets and fewer carbs. So we're joined today by Cameron Bishop, a powerhouse executive entrepreneur and managing director at Raincatcher, one of the nation's top business brokerage and M&A firms. So Cameron, nice to see you. What does a business broker do?
3: Well, thank you for the introduction and thank you for having me on your show. It's a great opportunity, hopefully to help spread my passion message, which is about helping business owners to understand what it takes to have a valuable company. There are 10,000 baby boomers turning age 65 every single day, and many of them are business owners. And the trends today are that most of their children don't want to take over the family business, which was historically how businesses transferred from generation to generation. And they're left with the alternative, since it's the primary source of potential wealth for them, and particularly generational wealth. They choose to sell their company. And if they do so, they most often contract or engage with someone like myself as a business broker, or we're specializing as lower middle market investment bankers. And we help them prepare their company for sale, package it, market it, and work with them to find a buyer for the business. So bring in all the experts, whether M&A attorneys or wealth managers or tax experts. And we literally hold their hand through the entire process, because everybody thinks investment bankers are folks who just do contracts and mess around with numbers and percentages and dollars and negotiate. But about 50% of my job is what I refer to as Dr. Phil work. And that's actually the most rewarding part of the job. Selling a business for a business owner is a very stressful process. It's a roller coaster ride. It's 9 or 10 months long, and it's very difficult for

0: these owners, because that business is their baby. It's been their life. And so we spent a lot of time coaching them and helping them see the right perspective to get through a very strenuous process.
1: We had friends that sold a business recently, and of course, he's staying on as a consultant for a couple of years. I think that's kind of normal, isn't it?
0: Yeah, it is very normal for most buyers of businesses to want some level of risk mitigation through an ongoing relationship with that previous owner of the business in some capacity, because they know the insides and outs of the business, and they often have strong customer relationships as well as employee relationships, and they want that knowledge transfer as the new buyer of the business.
2: Cameron Bishop, seasoned executive and entrepreneur.
1: So is it really a lot more difficult if you don't start your business thinking, I'm going to sell this in 10 years? If you start your business thinking, this is a lifestyle business that I'm just going to do for the rest of my life till I retire, and I'm not going to worry about all the things I need to do to sell it until I hit 64, whatever. I mean, I know some people start their business with the intent to sell. How hard is it to make the CH?
0: Unfortunately, the vast majority of people don't think about the end in mind, but they start the business. And that is a key problem. Look, it's a sad fact, but every business owner is going to leave their business one day. And they'll have the choice to leave it standing up or laying down. If you're in an early stage of a business, start that business with an end game in mind. There are differences between running a business just to take an income or some profits or avoid paying taxes or run some personal expenses through the business. There are differences from running a business that way than there are with a target of creating value so that you will be able to sell that business at the end of the day. Many business owners who come to us say, I want to sell my business, don't really have a sellable company because they really have what's called a lifestyle business. I was a consultant. That was a lifestyle business. That business was solely dependent on my knowledge and my network. There was nothing to sell. If I went away, so did the knowledge of the business. And many business owners don't have a true sustainable business that will operate without them there.
2: Cameron Bishop, seasoned executive, entrepreneur, and currently managing director of Raincatcher, an award-winning business broker service.
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1: This is your Tech It Out Minute with Mark Saltzman.
2: 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Visa's Mark Nelson, head of consumer payment products, says Visa recently announced 7 new and exciting technologies. Mark shared a couple with me here.
3: But we've introduced a flexible credential whereby a single card can be what you want it to be depending on the transaction type. 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We also announced this thing called a data token, which allows the customer to get a little bit more control in terms of where they want to share their data. So if they want to share data with a third party, it can enable a better shopping experience all through AI. And it's a way in which the consumers can have a little bit more control over who they share their data with.
2: More info is at Visa.com. That's simply Visa.com.
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5: Cameron Bishop, the Cupid of capitalism, he matches buyers and sellers. During the break, we were talking with Cameron.
6: I had asked Cameron, does somebody ever buy a business just to get rid of it? I've heard of this happening in the tech sector quite a bit, where they buy a business and you can get the SaaS or whatever you're getting from it, and all of a sudden you can't anymore because it got bought by somebody else. That would be pretty hard as a business seller, I think. Has that happened in your experience?
7: Yeah, I have certainly seen cases where that has happened. I had a client that had a very high-tech piece of testing equipment for the automotive industry. It's a husband and wife business, and the husband was a brilliant engineer. He had 7 patents, and there were 3 other companies out there. They'd been through 2 patent infringement lawsuits, one of whom was a direct competitor. And that created a very delicate situation because we had to settle an IP patent infringement case prior to being able to enter any kind of negotiations when there's any kind of legal action. But when you get into the complexities of intangible IP-related law and patents and trademarks, yeah, that can get really dicey in an M&A scenario. Yeah, we had to get that situation settled first, but then once you've done that, it's a very delicate selling process with a competitor looking at buying another competitor, because you have to go with what we call open kimono. You have to show all of your information. There's risks of not only stealing IP, but also potentially losing key employees, especially if they're key knowledge holders like engineers that maybe also help design and develop later versions of IP-related technology. So there could be a lot of reasons that are company-specific or macro-level. The uncertainty around whether you agree or disagree with a lot of the changes taking place today, the point is that it does. Change creates uncertainty. And uncertainty right now is a factor that's a determinant and a consideration whether to sell at this time.
5: Cameron Bishop, seasoned executive and entrepreneur and currently managing director of Raincatcher, an award-winning business broker service.
6: How do people find you?
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6: Well, that was a great segue into our next segment, which is IP in the news.
5: Right, and we're not talking about China. We're talking about the U.S. Our topic today is Amazon. We just happened to pick up an article recently that Amazon is now, for the first time, actually delivered a package in Arizona using drones, right? They've been talking about this for a long time, but they're actually testing it now. Brand new development. And so Elizabeth and I were kind of talking about, well, does this make any sense or not?
6: I don't know if it makes sense. There's going to be drones flying everywhere because this is in under an hour. So can you imagine if everybody gets their orders in under an hour? I mean, I'm on Amazon ordering stuff all day. Right. So 8 o'clock in the morning,
5: I think you're going to have like a zone every drone every 10 minutes. Right.
6: Personal drone flying back and forth. But it's pretty interesting. How is it going to affect everybody and the way things are done? I feel like instead of using gasoline to drive trucks to deliver things, now we're using electricity to drive drones to deliver things. So where does the electricity come from? Well, we have these batteries. So where do the minerals come from the

0: advanced technology.
1: How does it know it's your package, though? It could be a porch pirate. Hey, come over here. Yes.
0: So anyway, we wanted to talk a little bit with our panel here about the thought of having packages delivered with drones. And so, Yasir, tell us what you think about this.
2: I think ultimately, as battery technology and drone technology keeps improving, this is inevitable.
0: Satori, what are your thoughts about all this?
3: When it comes to hospitals getting blood or other vital kinds of things to patients who are at life and death, then I think that it might be practical. 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
0: Pam, what do you think?
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0: We'll be back right after this. 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
4: Fox News. I'm Deborah Valentine. Police say multiple people have been killed at an In-N-Out burger restaurant in Twin Falls, Idaho. The suspected gunman is among the dead, according to Police Chief Matthew Hicks.
5: The suspected shooter in this incident is deceased.
4: He says the FBI and ATF are joining the investigation. A motive is unknown at this time. Washington Governor Bob Ferguson is issuing a statewide emergency declaration in response to wildfires raging around the Spokane area.
6: We appreciate that this is an extremely difficult situation for many Washingtonians. I want them to know we're doing everything we can to get resources out as quickly as possible.
4: Officials have issued a statewide burn ban in an effort to reduce the risk of additional fires. Wildfires have destroyed more than 1 million acres in Washington and Oregon. 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
1: Tonight, low 57, clear skies and patchy fog, which will carry over into tomorrow morning. Will become sunny with a high of 79, low of 57. More sunny weather for Tuesday with a high of 84, low of 63. Likely showers Wednesday with a high of 77 and a low of 57. That is a look at your forecast on Triple Talk, 102.3 and 103.3 FM, 1270 AM, WMKT.

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1: And now it is time for Elizabeth's Spotlight. 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
2: Okay, well, I have a number of projects going on, all related to podcasting at this point in my life. Even the marketing work I'm doing for Gearhart Law is centering around video now, but also website optimization. So I do marketing for Gearhart Law. Richard and I have this radio show and podcast. I have another podcast with Danielle Woolley called the Jersey Podcats. And then I co-host a meetup, podcast and YouTube creators community, which meets once a month. But the most exciting news is we've been working on this video studio and the rest of this studio. We have 5 rooms up here for a year and trying to get it really high end and nice looking. I want to attract corporate businesses in to do podcasts in here, and it's done. And we had our grand opening and the mayor came and cut the ribbon, and it was really fun and got a lot of interest in the studio. So now it's a matter of doing all this networking we were talking about and convincing people that a podcast really is the right thing for them, which if you're looking at the way Google's algorithms just changed, they're taking podcasts into account now when they rank your website. And video, you have to have video now, and you have to be on YouTube. So I think we're in the right place at the right time. But the best part is I really love doing it, and I love hearing people's stories. It's a lot of fun for me. That's what I'm doing now. And from there, we're going to go on to the medical minute. So if you, as a child, get E. coli, E. coli can make this bacteria that's some sort of byproduct. It's called colibacter, and it actually goes into your colon and changes the cells. And it's really interesting. And so a lot of young people now are getting colon cancer before they're 50, and they were trying to figure out what is causing this. And now there's other factors too. They think environmental factors, but they think this E. coli generated bacterium actually goes in and changes the DNA in your colon, causing some people to get colon cancer. They don't have a solution yet, but at least they can identify some of the problems. So now the next step is to try to figure out how to stop this or how to cure it once it happens.
1: One of the things that is interesting is that medicine seems to be a game of whack-a-mole, right? As soon as we feel like we have one disease conquered or controlled, at least to some degree, a new one pops up. So just out of nowhere now, colon cancer is increasing in younger people. And it looks like we have a medical explanation for how that's happening, but we don't have a cause yet, right? We don't know why that DNA is being changed.
2: Or how to stop it.
1: But
2: that's the first step, though. Now, if you're a younger person listening to this, you know, you may want to get checked out because E. coli is everywhere all the time. If you find out you have it early enough, you can take care of it.
1: Yeah.
2: Anyway, let's go on to our next guest. I'm so excited to hear about this. Satori Shakur, master storyteller, multidisciplinary artist, social entrepreneur, the Secret Society of Twisted Storytellers. What is this all about?
3: In 2012, 6 years after my mother and my son passed away within 9 months of each other, of course, I was a dead woman walking. I was in the depth of hell. And I crawled back. I noticed 6 years later I had crawled back, and I was feeling the desire to live again, to create. I'm an artist and a writer. And I, in Detroit, where I live, had suffered emergency management, Flint water crisis, water shutoffs, people leaving the state to find employment because this was following the crash of Wall Street. The tax base was sparse. They were trying to attract more people into Detroit, and gentrification was taking place. So when I looked around, I could identify with Detroit. Detroit and myself are the same. We're coming back. And I was flying around the country. The Moth, there's an organization in New York called The Moth, where they tell stories. And I was telling my story of grief and loss. And I think I was in Austin, Texas. And I remember I could hear a pin drop, and the people were leaning forward, waiting.

0: waiting for my next word, and it just dawned on me, you're a storyteller. And once the story was over, groups of people would come up to me and want to talk to me about their grief and loss. And I got emails from all over the world thanking me, like this was a service. Now, I had always known I was a storyteller, but storyteller isn't a thing. It's not like doctor, lawyer, nurse. It's not a category of career. So I just, it was like breathing. You don't get a job as a breather. So I didn't think storyteller is anything. But I decided to create this platform called the Secret Society of Twisted Storytellers. And it came to me one day while I was sitting in a friend's garden. I was still had all my furniture and everything in storage because I was still trying to find my future. And the idea was really delicious. I had no money, but then I figured out, oh, okay, let me sell these seats in advance. So I sell 45 seats in advance, rented a little place for $150, and it was sold out. And each month following, the audience would grow. We'd have to find another venue. And now it's 13 years later, we've had dignitaries on our stage, every kind of human being in every walk of life. But the Secret Society of Twisted Storytellers, the name came from a short story that I'd written. So secret means story, a story you haven't told. Because if you're a human being and we don't know your story, you're someone that looks good and smells good, but we don't know you. And I wanted people to know each other. I wanted people to walk into the Whole Foods and go, I heard your story. How's your mother doing? Or I'm so proud of your son. He just got his master's degree. So the story coming from the community of people was fodder for the beginning of a conversation, the beginning of a connection, a human connection. Twisted means human, and we're trying to unravel our humanity through the telling of a story. We have a global mission to connect humanity, heal and transform community, and to provide an uplifting, thought-provoking, soul-cleansing experience through the art and craft of storytelling. And as we're developing stories and storytellers, we're also developing listeners. Our attention span nowadays is very short. But if you can engage the craft, the art, and the science of storytelling, if I can show people how to tell their stories, the brain then gets engaged. And if the brain is engaged, then we have hormones like oxytocin, dopamine, which creates a sense of empathy. And that's what you want when you're telling a story. We've had people on our stage, transgender people, for example, on our stage. And then I'd get calls from men, particularly black men, who said, I've never been this close to a transgender person. And I'd laugh, thinking, you just didn't know. But
1: So true.
0: they said, I could identify because this particular woman, she would get pulled over by the police and harassed. And they could identify. So storytelling breaks down generational barriers, racial barriers, gender barriers, and you have an empathy for the human being going through this experience. And because I can't live your life, Elizabeth or Cam, I can hear your story and I can become a passenger on your journey and learn what you learn. I can benefit from your experience. So I see the story as a gift that we give to the audience.
1: If somebody has gone through something and they think they're the only one this ever happened to, if they hear somebody else's story who went through something like it, then they don't feel so alone. That's why we have to share, right?
0: Absolutely. I tell my storytellers all the time, once you share your story, you're creating a community in the wake of your words. And I believe that listening is a revolutionary act. There's an absence of listening. But listening, actually, it's a voluntary thing. We can't make people listen to us. But what it does is grant being to another person.
1: Have you ever had somebody tell a story on your stage that just blew you away?
0: Many, many, many, many people. I work with each storyteller 1 hour a week plus a rehearsal before they take my stage. So I have storytellers, big Marines who had gone to Vietnam, that cry through the process. They blow me away because human beings blow me away with their humanity, with their courage, with their willingness to love, with their willingness to give. So I've had people on my stage, a gentleman that went to prison for 36 years for a crime they didn't do and finally was released, finally. And he had no malice, just very forgiving. He travels around the country and the world now.

0: speaking.
1: This is really a great service you're doing for everybody. 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
0: 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And I have a link tree on my website, and you can find me in all my social media habitats.
1: And could you spell your name?
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1: Great. Thank you.
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1: So now we are going to move on to somebody who helps us with our everyday computer problems and more. 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
4: How does somebody decide whether to commission custom software solution rather than trying to pick and choose available solutions that maybe are already on the market and could potentially be combined?
3: I think it is a build versus buy kind of decision. And we largely sell to businesses, so we don't offer direct-to-consumer end products. We sell to other businesses, and usually they buy an ERP or CRM like Salesforce, or they may have other things that they use, but they may have a very unique process that they may need to solve for. And that's where we come in. These days, we do a lot of work with AI. I mean, it's great to have a chatbot, but using your data to actually help drive business decisions and helping streamline your operations is where we come in. Usually, our buyers have already gone through the journey of, hey, I want to solve this problem. I've looked everywhere. Nobody has built it. So it's either funded founders who have unique ideas or businesses that are facing operational inefficiencies or want to innovate into a new line of business. So that's where this really comes into play.
1: So you've covered just about every business on the face of the earth with that.
3: Creates a very hard marketing problem for us because that's why we have to kind of focus on specific verticals where we can specialize. So.
1: Right. So do you work with AI agents at all?
3: Yes, we do.
1: I would love it if you could explain that a little bit because I heard the term a few months ago and I watched a webinar on it, which froze halfway through and I couldn't keep watching it. It's like, wait a minute, this is a high-tech webinar. But I think a lot of people don't really understand yet what those are.
3: As LLMs, which is the technology right now that's causing a lot of disruption, start comprehending natural language and being able to give you somewhat meaningful answers. There's still challenges with that in some parts, and they're getting better each day. Now, you can ask it a question, and it gives you a reasonable response. It's really, think of it like the next version of Google, which summarizes the content, but it also has some comprehension and reasoning along with it because it can summarize that answer. Based on that, you can now tell it to do things, right? That's where it becomes agentic, where one of simple use cases, we believe that in a year or two, I don't know, everybody will have their own personal AI assistant, which, hey, book me a ticket to this. Right now you go to Expedia or you go to booking.com or wherever, then you search for the flights and filter it. Either you do it or somebody does it for you. Down the road, an agent can actually go to the site and do that for you. And those are already in early stages of testing. Now you can actually coach these agents and spin them out to do work for you. There's different things these agents can be used. So essentially an agent is, it's still software that runs like a program just like Zoom or any other tool that we use, but it does things somewhat semi-autonomously without having to be explicitly coded to do that, right? Coding till 2 to 3 years ago was, if you needed it to do something, you would hire a programmer or a programming company like ours that would write explicitly, do this, then do this. It's very deterministic. Now you can kind of guide an agent, hey, browse this website and do these. And the agents can actually then coordinate and do that. At a very rudimentary level, an agent is a piece of software that can really do what normal software does, but the way you build those is using AI technologies like LLMs and things like that.
1: It sounds like you have an incredible depth of knowledge with what's going on in the software world today, and you're using that to help companies get the software they need to be competitive in today's marketplace, really.

0: So how do people get a hold of you?
1: There's a website, taaza.com, T-A-A-Z-A.com. Started the company 15 years ago with the idea of take a fresh approach every time. That's what Taaza means in many languages, by the way. And I'm also on LinkedIn. So I try to avoid the other social media platforms for my own mental sanity, but I am on the website as well as on LinkedIn.
0: Excellent. Well, thank you. Listeners, you are listening to the Passage to Profit show with Richard and Elizabeth Gearhart and our special guest, Cameron Bishop. Fascinating discussions today. We've kind of been around the map with the different topics that we've talked about, but don't go away because Secrets of the Entrepreneurial Mind is coming up, and this is where people really spill the beans.
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4: Now it's time for Noah's retrospective.
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6: If you went to grammar school when I did, there's a book you probably loved and never forgot. It was a book called Danny Dunn and the Homework Machine. It was written all the way back in the 50s, but in my time it was actually still relevant. Wow, a computer where you could actually ask the question into the machine and it would just answer it for you. You hear that, Siri? Oh, Siri's not here. She's with my wife right now, on her smartphone. I still actually use one of these little flipper devices. I can get away with it for now. But you know something? I really couldn't see myself having Siri or any kind of a device where you talk into something every time you need an answer. I actually like to be curious. I use search engines, but I also love to go to the library. I love being around the books. Curiosity is a beautiful thing. I think it was one of the Greek philosophers that actually said that the quest for knowledge is in a lot of ways more valuable than knowledge itself. I can't seem to remember which philosopher it was that actually said that, but I could probably ask Siri when she and my wife get home.
4: Passage to Profit with Richard and Elizabeth Gearhart.
5: Our special guest, Cameron Bishop, and just incredible discussions we've been having. But now it's time to spill the secrets. So this is Secrets of the Entrepreneurial Mind. And Cameron Bishop, I'm going to start with you. What's a secret you can share?
7: I'll give you a couple thoughts on that. One that's probably not often associated with being an entrepreneur, but I would say, having been one numerous times in my career, resilience is a very underrated attribute that is a mandatory criteria for a successful entrepreneur, because there are so many pitfalls involved in starting a business. Beyond that, two key mistakes that business owners make with their companies. One is that the vast majority of business owners spend 95% or more of their time working in the business and 5% or less of their time actually working on the business. And as an investment banker who represents business owners, there are about 5 critical mistakes that we see company owners make. Number one, first and foremost, we see this so often, is they have terrible accounting. And if they don't have good accounting, they're not going to sell. I had a client situation where the owner called me and said, "We want to sell. Well, what are your revenues? What's your financial picture?" I said, "Well, we're doing about $6 million in revenue and about $1.5 million in profit." And once one of my partners went through the numbers with a fine-tooth comb, not only were they not making $1.5 million, but they were literally a break-even company. So again, accounting has to be important. That is a mandatory criteria for a successful entrepreneur to understand, to have a successful business, and hopefully someday to have a wealth-generating exit.
5: Wow, that was a great secret. Satori Shakur, what is your secret?
8: My secret is push past where you normally stop. All human beings get stopped. They're discouraged, a pandemic may happen, they may have death in their family, or they're just insecure. Things will happen and you'll stop. And so push past where you normally stop to change your mindset. Use every no, every yes, every word of encouragement, and put it into a new mindset. And it's a challenge to oneself. Push past where you normally stop and use everything to change your mindset.
5: Yeah, well, congratulations for keeping it going. Yasir, Yasir Dubu, what is your secret?
9: The biggest one is hiring the right people. Culture and people are the most important aspects when you

0: hire. So you need to find culturally aligned people with the right skill set.
1: That's excellent advice. I guess mine is a secret we all learned as little kids. Make new friends, but keep the old. One is silver, the other's gold. Anyway, people that I've known for years and years and years came to this grand opening, and I had seen them off and on through the years, and it was just really nice to have these relationships for so long with people in the business community and to be able to see them. So I think that relationships in business are super important. I think all of us have acknowledged that. So don't neglect the relationships. Keep those going.
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3: 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The sounds of neighbors receiving the support needed to overcome challenges, both big and small. They're the sounds of families gaining access to quality health care and nutritious food for their tables. And they're the sounds of members of our community who've benefited from United Way's financial education programs. See, wherever there's a need in our communities, there's a United Way. People working together to respond and growing the good for everyone. United is the way. So join us by getting involved or giving back. 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
5: Talks start tomorrow. I'm Roger Stern, Fox News. President Trump says talks with Iran will begin tomorrow. The president briefing reporters on Air Force One after pausing attacks on Iran.
6: It was going to be a massive attack. It was going to be an attack that would have been by far the biggest attack since World War II. But they've asked us not to do it. They said, please don't do it. And other their neighbors said that, too. And so we're just going to see whether or not we can make a deal for the denuclearization.
5: The president paused attacks before only to see peace negotiations fall apart. Israel has reportedly shared concerns with the White House about a proposed disarmament deal with Hamas. An Israeli official telling the Associated Press, Israel believes Hamas is focused on rebuilding its military rather than demilitarizing. Authorities say about 5,000 homes have been evacuated and about 600 homes, businesses, and other buildings have been destroyed by wildfires that remain uncontained today. Fox's Sarah Allegra in Spokane.
7: The Old Trail Fire, which is the damage here, 3,461 acres burned against 0% containment. For the Autumn Lane Fire, just around 3,000 acres. That is another fire that is burning just to the northwest of us. That's at 0% containment. And to the east of this area, there's the Fairview Fire, 914 acres burn, containment 0%. We know 900 resources have been deployed throughout the area to mend these flames.
5: No deaths reported from the fires. Officials say at least one of them was sparked by lightning. Washington under a state of emergency. At least 14 people are dead in northwest Pakistan. Five of them reported to be police officers after a suicide bomber struck an anti-military rally. More than two dozen were hurt. 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
8: You You never know who might be taking the quiz.
9: Hi, I'm Neil deGrasse Tyson. You're a personal astrophysicist.
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12: It's Candace Bushnell.
13: I'm Jeremiah Brown.
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